FM in Santa Barbara. This is where you'll hear California's DIY college rock scenes from all around the state. And have another hour of programming for you. So stay tuned for that. Once again, if you missed Elijah Skies live in studio, go back and listen to that. You will not regret it. All right, this next track up is by a band called Insoms, based in Northern California. They're also working with Tamara Kramer and Torture Devices for this album, Way Out, which was released back in 2024. This track is called Where the Wind Blows, and it is a journey, so stay tuned. Thanks for listening.

Thanks, everyone, for staying tuned in to KCSB-FM in Santa Barbara. My name is Stella, and you are tuned in to State of Sound. What you just heard was Undefined Infinity by Orringer. I've been playing a few of their songs this afternoon. That's from their album Everyone Says You're Lots of Fun, featuring a hilarious image of an angry-looking cat wearing bunny ears. And I'm just really liking their sound right now. It's kind of Brendan Benson-y if he rocked out a little bit harder. So, you know, that's a sound that it is appealing and I think is kind of coming back in style here. I'm liking the almost grungy guitar and vocals, and it's a little bit fuzzy and has a definitely DIY and indie sound. Before that, you heard Caledonia by Racecourse. That is from the album July, December. It's the only album released and came out in 2025. Before that was Her Eyes by Ray and Paul. This is a locally based band. They're originally from Northern California and are now playing, or were playing, out in Santa Barbara during both of their time in school here, and they're kind of just bouncing around now and touring all over. They are playing in Isla Vista's Anascoyo Park this evening as part of the Concert for the Coast series for Isla Vista Surf Rider. So that's a great cause and a free concert, and lots of bands will be playing at that this afternoon. And a few of them are also on this playlist, so I'll let you know when that comes up, but it is absolutely worth it to go and check out Concert for the Coast for a little while if you're here in Isla Vista. Previous to that was YLEYO by Magnetize, another beautiful track by this beautiful female group. First song of that set was Where the Wind Blows by Insongs. All right, got some more time for you. Once again, I'm here till 6 p.m., so stay tuned. And if you missed that live set by Elijah Sky earlier today, it was a really lovely acoustic singer-songwriter vibe, so you can go and check that out on Spinatron until May 30th. All right, this next track up is by an artist out of Chico, California, named Shooting Losers, and it's a kind of interesting acoustic grunge kind of sound. I might change my opinion on that genre classification as we go along, but for now, enjoy. This is called My Head Is by Shooting Losers.

Thanks, everyone, for staying tuned in to State of Sound here on KCSB-FM in Santa Barbara. My name is Stella, and I'm playing all California bands for you, DIY scenes from all around the state. You just heard Poison Ivy by Eternal Wave. This is another brand new song off their brand new EP called Flow Vessel. This is a beautiful four-track set of songs. Definitely super surfy. They get kind of psychedelic, and Eternal Wave is just good vibes. True Isla Vista style and everything from look to sound. This EP was, the name was under debate for quite a while, and I was actually in the room when they decided on the final choice, Flow Vessel. So whatever that means to you is kind of beautiful, but I do appreciate that it is, beyond just feeling surfy and psychedelic and all of that good stuff. It is very, feels like the EP release itself is a vessel for the sort of flowiness of their music. It's a very workaround way of trying to explain something that doesn't need an explanation, but I am enjoying listening to their new stuff. Before that, you heard Half Past 12 by Moxie. This is another band playing out in Onascoyo Park in Isla Vista this afternoon. So if you're around Isla Vista, go check it out. It's free. They're playing for Concert for the Coast with the Isla Vista Surfrider Foundation. Before that, you heard Mold by Kill Mitch, another brand new release from a newer Isla Vista band. It was released May 8th of 2026, so congrats, Kill Mitch, on that release. The one of the lead vocalists of Kill Mitch is the same vocalist in Dislocated here in Isla Vista, so they do some more hardcore stuff, and I'm liking the slightly more indie sound with Kill Mitch compared to the more punk sound of Dislocated, so there's a bit of a range there. Before that, you heard Let the Kids Dance by The Frights. This is another band playing out in the park, Onascoyo Park, this evening, so be sure to check that out if you're around Isla Vista. Once again, free music and great cause for the Isla Vista Surfrider Foundation. If you care about the ocean and the health of the ocean, that is a really lovely place to go and show your support. Before that, you heard My Head Is by Shooting Losers, and once again, that band is from Chico, California. Got a couple more tracks for you. I'm here till 6 p.m., so be sure to stay tuned. Once again, if you missed that track or that live set by Elijah Sky earlier, closer to 4 p.m., and also a great interview with him, you can head over to Spinatron or the KCSB website to listen to that until May 30th. Thanks again, everyone, for staying tuned in to KCSB-FM in Santa Barbara. My name is Stella. This is State of Sound, and we got lots more goodies for you tonight. So this next track up is another one by The Frights. Enjoy. This is Puppy Knuckles.

You just heard In the Meantime by Orange Pit. If you haven't seen this band play live, or if you have and you loved them, they are performing their last Isla Vista show tonight. That is May 16th at the Snow Club House in Isla Vista. Free show. It's part of the annual Snowstock live music celebration. So if you haven't been to one of these events, oh my gosh, it is such a lovely time. If you haven't seen Orange Pit, you really should before the band graduates and moves apart and, you know, everyone is on to a new stage in life. This is a really great experience to see such a cool band. So that was In the Meantime by Orange Pit. May have heard that one before, and I will shamelessly play it for you this afternoon. Before that, you heard Game Boy by Shooting Losers. That's that same Chico artist. First two songs of that set were by The Frights. So you heard Tommy's $20 off of their self-titled album. And before that was Puppy Knuckles. That's off of a single where they also released a song called Tongues. And this is from 12 years ago. That being said, The Frights, who are from San Diego, by the way, are also playing here in Isla Vista this evening. It is such a big day for live music here in IB. So you know, head on out there. If you are local, if you're in Isla Vista, it is so worth it to go see some of these bands play, and some of them you won't have the opportunity to see again. The Frights you probably wouldn't be able to see for free in most circumstances, so they will be playing in Anascoyo Park. Once again, Orange Pit is playing at the Snow Club House here in Isla Vista. A lot of these wonderful artists are gracing us with their live music and their presence this afternoon, so yeah, head on out if you're around. It will be so worth it. All right, got a couple more tracks for you, so stay tuned, and stay tuned for the next programmer as well. This next one up is by Evan Blix, but he sounds a little like George Harrison, so if you like that, I hope you enjoy. He is just has a beautiful voice. This is called Nothing New.

0: What you just heard was Most of Head First by Trestles, that band from Santa Cruz. I've had them on for an interview before, and they are just so fun. That's the right kind of surfy, upbeat, happy vibe to end this show today. Before that was Cops in the Yard by Shooting Losers from the album It's All Been Such a Drag. So dramatic, I love it. First song of that set was Nothing New by Evan Blix, but that is something new because it was released at the end of March of 2026. All right, that brings me right to the end of State of Sound this afternoon. So thanks so much everyone who tuned in, who called in, who has been here supporting the show this afternoon. Thanks for everyone who listened into Elijah Sky live. Once again, you can hear that on Spinatron up until the 30th of May. And yeah, I hope you all get out and see some live music this weekend. There's a lot going on in Isla Vista and the Santa Barbara area. And yeah, keep listening to KCSB. This next show up is pre-recording, and it is lovely, so stay tuned for that. Thanks, everyone. I'll be back same time, same place next week. Peace.
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Hi, folks. Dick Flax here, and it's the Culture of Protest. We're going to do an Earth Day special here on the Culture of Protest today. Earth Day, April 22nd, is sort of the official Earth Day here in Santa Barbara, actually. Big celebrations that have been annual ever since the beginning start this weekend coming up. Earth Day really had a lot of its origins right here in Santa Barbara, so we also like to have in our community big turnouts for a big festival, and it's therefore a kind of celebratory day. But I want to provide you with a kind of soundtrack for this Earth Day of 2026. A starting point for the soundtrack is several brand new albums by remarkable veteran women troubadours of social concern. What you just heard was Eliza Gilkison from her most recent album, which is called Dark Ages. And it's a pretty dark album, but Song to You, I'm interpreting her to mean it's a song to the earth. It's a, to my mind, it makes a pretty good introductory song for a Earth Day soundtrack of music, because it says, let's sing to the earth. And then we're going to hear a couple of songs that are challenging, because they are in a way reflective of the depressed, confused, extremely anxious, worried feelings that we all have about the state of the planet and the state of our society. Lucinda Williams has a new album, the title of which is World Gone Wrong. And we're going to hear a cut from that album called So Much Trouble in the World. And she's accompanied on that track by Mavis Staples. Mavis herself has a brand new album called Sad and Beautiful World, which is another good framing for this year's Earth Day, I would say. And the song Hard Times is what we'll be hearing. These are not really songs about the theme of Earth Day per se, but I'm choosing them because they really do reflect the emotional state I think all of us share to one degree or another as Earth Day comes upon us. Rather than celebrate, we are worried. And the virtue of this year's Earth Day, I would say, is to get us to face our deepest threats and worries head on.

Well, any Earth Day soundtrack has to include songs of warning based on the threats to the environment that surround us. And in recent years, of course, climate change has been the overriding threat. And I've got a couple of newish songs and one classic song of warning to make those points. The first is a satirical song by Roy Zimmerman called "We Are the Worst." You'll get it once you start hearing it. And then a very classic song from the 60s called "Silent Spring," the title of Rachel Carson's pioneering classic book warning about environmental dangers in that decade, sung by Lena Horne. And then we'll hear a song by friends of mine from Santa Barbara who sent me this song a couple of years ago. SOS is the title of the song, and the song is designed as a warning song par excellence.

millennium ago, in 1985, when famine threatened the continent of Africa, Michael Jackson and a supergroup of pop music luminaries responded with We Are the World, a song so powerful it made Americans think about starvation and poverty for 7 minutes and 14 seconds. Now, the threat of global climate change hangs over us all like a dark metaphor of actual carbon particles. And a new supergroup, Ted Nugent, Sarah Palin, Donald Trump, Senator James Inhofe of Oklahoma, have responded in song.

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0: To save a world?
1: To save a world.
0: That's destined to
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0: die.
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So that's a group of warning songs. The song by called SOS was sung by Matt Sperling and Liz Bauer, local Santa Barbara poets and writers. And then we heard two songs I didn't pre-announce. One is the classic Marvin Gaye song called Save the Children. And then Catherine Polwarth, who's a Scottish folk singer, she wrote that song called Enough is Enough in the voice of the earth itself speaking to the human race. It was written at the time of the World Climate Conference in Scotland a few years ago. Well, I'm going to conclude here this soundtrack with a group of songs that are providing glimmers of hope, maybe cautious optimism. The songs will include a beautiful song that Pete Seeger sings here called God Bless the Grass, Malvina Reynolds. And later in the set, you will hear Malvina Reynolds with another of her great environmentally conscious song called The World's Gone Beautiful. In between those, a particularly strange track called The Children Will Rise Up, kind of a response to Marvin Gaye's Save the Children. Maybe the children will save us, sings Nandi and Roman. Tom Morello's on the track, Jack Black is on the track, and so is the voice of Greta Thunberg. And then comes the Malvina Reynolds' World Gone Beautiful. And we're going to conclude with a rendition of Jackson Browne's Before the Deluge, arranged by the wonderful contemporary composer Carolyn Shaw, featuring the voices of Renee Fleming, Alison Krauss, Rhiannon Giddens, and Yannick Nezet. And it's a great arrangement, and I think just the kind of song I'm in the mood to conclude our soundtrack for Earth Day. Forgot to say that the biggest single source of hope we have is the warm power of the sun.

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2: Scientists all agree that the world is warming up at an alarming rate, which could lead to loss of habitats, loss of species, famine, starvation, and mass migration. Scientists also know what is causing climate change, which is the increase of carbon dioxide and methane gases, which is generated by deforestation, overfishing, burning fossil fuels, and industrial overfarming. I cannot vote, but I can raise awareness and protest for climate change.

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1: Country people know what we do more than town. Them know what we do, but don't know how it goes down. Country people know what we do more than town. Them know what we do, but don't know how it goes down. Take a flex out of LA, drop in a Santa Barbara. Come for check, Lady J, we are go bonfire pon Rome, sir. 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

Yes, it's Lady J Reggae, Lady J Reggae, Lady J Reggae. And you know what that means. Lady J is about to play you nothing but good vibes, good music, roots music, and reggae music right here on 91.9 FM KCSB and KCSB.org online live streaming. 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You're going to hear a lot of your favorite artists who is actually on tour right now and even coming to California, including stops in Santa Barbara, Ventura, Monterey Bay, Humboldt, and even Topanga Canyon. So I want you to just stay tuned and stay locked in for the next hour to hear some good reggae music. First up, you're hearing, you know, the meditation that essentially is the processional and the start of each show every week. It's by Marley and the Wailers, Rasta Man Chant from the Burning album from 1973. But now let's hear some brand new music that was actually released last week from Perfect Getamani at such a very important time. Many of you celebrated Mother's Day last Sunday with your loved ones, and we all know that Mother's Day is not just celebrated one day each year. It's actually year around that we acknowledge the mothers in our life. So let's hear Perfect Getamani's Mother's Day song and gift through his new song, Livicated to All Mothers. Here's a very beautiful song to his mother, Mother Irene.

0: Yes, Perfect Inamani sings Mother from his core. It's a Mother's Day gift through song, and we actually love this. Perfect Inamani, he livicates this song beautifully to all mothers, and it's so heartfelt. It's a celebration of the matriarch in our family and the love of a mother. Again, this is his new release called Mother Irene, released just recently for Mother's Day, produced by Cinqui Beats out of Spain on Get Imani Records. And let's not forget that Reggae on the River is bringing Perfect Get Imani all the way to Humboldt County on August 14th, 15th, and 16th. He will be on the Reggae on the River lineup. And we love that the Mateo Community Center is presenting Reggae on the River again, August 14th, 15th, and 16th, with artists like Burning Spear and Kabaka Pyramid and Don Carlos and Samori I and, again, Janine and Black Hero, Big Mountain, President Brown Jr., Toots, Teflon Young King. So many more on this lineup. ReggaeOnTheRiver.com, Reggae on the River on Instagram. You're hearing Perfect Get Imani, again, one of the artists featured on the Reggae on the River lineup. And we are going to continue to hear nice, good music throughout this show, including this next band that is a legendary band, and they say that reggae music is so divine and it helps us feel just a little bit better. We're gonna hear up next from Third World.
1: 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Lady G are gonna play some good sweet reggae, reggae. Remember Bob Marley, make a sacrifice for this. That's why I give the money, yeah. Now stop fight for this. Rumor them a spread. Lady G, bust that tune there. Run the track. Reggae music. Non-stop. Perfect in the morning, said that.
0: Third World, feel a little better.

Yes, come make we rabbit, come make me debit and feel a little better. And this is Third World. They say reggae music is so divine, it makes you feel a little better. In fact, again, you're hearing Third World in their 1977 classic album, 96 Degrees in the Shade. This track is coming from that particular album, again, from 1977. And we love that Third World will be on the Central Coast at the Ventura Music Hall on Friday, May 29th. VenturaMusicHall.com, Ventura Music Hall on Instagram. Again, you're hearing these classic veterans right now on KCSB Radio, but they'll actually be right here live and direct again at the Ventura Music Hall on Friday, May 29th. Again, you're hearing Third World, Feel a Little Better. And you know, reggae music does make us feel a little better, and it makes us want to live good. Burning Spear up next says, yes, yes, yes, I try my best to do good. Here's Burning Spear with his classic track, Live Good. Burning Spear.

Yes, yes, yes, you're hearing Burning Spear sing these words. They're singing these words. You hear Burning Spear sing these words. Yes, yes, yes. He just wants to live good, and he tries his best to live good and do good. This song, Live Good, is coming from his 1975 album called Marcus Garvey. And we love that Burning Spear is actually going to be at the California Roots Festival. It's called Cali Roots Fest, and that lineup is so spectacular. It's happening on May 22nd, 23rd, 24th in Monterey, California. Again, you have artists like Rebelution, who are Santa Barbara's very own reggae band, Rebelution. They're on the lineup along with Burning Spear and Jay Boog and Fortunate Youth and Barrington Levy and Zion Marley, The Movement, Collie Buds, Coffee, Kyle Smith, and of course Rastan and Benny Ranks, also from Santa Barbara, and so many more. CaliforniaRootsFestival.com, Cali Roots Fest on Instagram. You're hearing Burning Spear. He'll be on that lineup. All right, so again, when we're living good and feeling good, a lot of times we can attribute that to having good sunshine and good vitamin D. Here is Don Carlos with his song where he gives thanks to you, Mr. Sun. Nothing feels quite like sunshine. Here is Don Carlos.

0: Yes, I say hello, son. You're hearing none other than legendary Don Carlos with his song called Mr. Sun. Before that, you heard another legend, a living legend, Burning Spear, with his song Live Good. And as I mentioned before, Burning Spear on Cali Roots Fest, happening on May 22nd, 23rd, and 24th. And guess what? Burning Spear is also on Reggae on the River, happening on August 14th, 15th, and 16th in Humboldt County at the County Line Ranch. And we love this. Now, remember that Don Carlos will not only just be at Reggae on the River as well, alongside Don Carlos, he will be also at Reggae on the Mountain. That's happening in Topanga Canyon on July 25th. And it's the 14th annual Topanga Canyon Reggae on the Mountain with Protege and Yellow Man and Don Carlos and Marlon Asher and Yardcore. Again, reggaeonthemountain.com, Reggae on the Mountain on Instagram. And we love this song that we're hearing right now from Don Carlos, Mr. Sun. He gives thanks to Mr. Sun. It's coming from his 1995 album called Laser Beam. So we say give thanks, Don Carlos.
1: Yeah, man, bless up. Yeah, man, I'm on Don Carlos says, sure. 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Bless. Check it out. You know, real cool. Seeing roots. Yes, I. Yes.
0: And we're continuing our musical playing of reggae music with more living legends, including Israel Vibration, Rude Boy Shufflin'.

0: Yes, this is Wist of Israel Vibration, and you're tuning into Lady J on 91.9 on the radio dial, Santa Barbara style. Yeah, man, God bless him forever. I think we're, yes, lady.
1: Yes, we love legends like Israel Vibration, and we even love more so that Israel Vibration is coming to Santa Barbara alongside the Roots Radix, the legendary Roots Radix band, on their U.S. tour happening in June. It's June 25th, Thursday, June 25th, right here in Santa Barbara. Israel Vibration will be bringing these nice vibrations, Rude Boy Shuffling vibrations. You're hearing Rude Boy Shuffling Kinky Reggae, Rude Boy Skank Kinky Reggae. Again, this song, Rude Boy Shuffling, comes from the 1995 On the Rock album by Israel Vibration. And remember, they will be in Santa Barbara on Thursday, June 25th at Soho. Soho SB on Instagram, SohoSB.com. Again, we're continuing such wonderful vibes. This is Lady J Reggae. My name is Lady J. And of course, I bring you reggae, dance, hall, and dub each and every week. We're still doing that now. And this next song is dedicated and dedicated to all the Yellow Man fans worldwide. Here's Yellow Man, the legendary living legend toaster and DJ called Yellow Man. And he has a tune called Who Can Make Them Dance Ram. Here's Yellow Man.

Yes, this DJ and toaster DJ Yellow Man says, who can make the dub play? Who can ram the dance? And he's coming to ram the dance on Friday, May 22nd at the Ventura Music Hall, live and direct. Again, he just wants you to feel all right. You're hearing him now with his song, Who Can Make the Dance Ram. Again, Livicated. And to all his Jamaican, UK, US, Europe fans who love that 1980s dance hall style, this is Who Can Make the Dance Ram, coming from his 1983 album called Zungu Zungu Zungu Zungu Zang. That's the actual title of the album, again, from 1983. Again, you're hearing Yellow Man, and he will be at the Ventura Music Hall on Friday, May 22nd. Not only that, he'll be at Reggae on the Mountain on July 25th at Topanga Canyon. And that's alongside Protege and Don Carlos and Bombada and Marlon Asher and Yardcore. So many on that lineup. All right, let's hear more legends. This time you have the legendary Barrington Levy. And he is going to sing a very popular song that we all know so well. It's called Here I Come, also known as Broader Than Broadway.

he says, "Here I come, broader than Broadway." Again, a song that's coming off the title track album called Here I Come from 1985. And we love that he says, "Here I come," because he's coming. He's coming to the Cali Roots Fest on May 22nd, 23rd, and 24th in Monterey. That lineup is packed with The Movement, Kali Buds, Coffee, Skip Marley, Little Jordy, Barrington Levy, Benny Ranks, Zion Marley, Through the Roots, Sideways, J-Boog, Fortunate Youth, Revolution, The Green, Elevators, Rastan, Sons of Zion, and of course, Barrington Levy. All right, Cali Roots Festival, CaliforniaRootsFestival.com, California Roots Festival on Instagram. Now, this next artist is speaking on Immortal Combat. Here's Desiree.

is bringing the vibrations from the VI, St. Croix, Virgin Islands. This is her song called Immortal Comeback from her 2024 album, Guardian. Again, the song Immortal Comeback. We love that the VI songstress will be featured on the Ray, the Reggae on the River, again, happening August 14th, 15th, and 16th, reggaeontheriver.com. It's happening in Humboldt County at the County Line Ranch, again, August 14th, 15th, and 16th. Also on that liner is Grammy winner Kabaka Pyramid.

0: immaculate. And them know it's Kabaka Pyramid representing for Lady J. Done up on KCSB Radio on 91.9 FM. Keep it locked. And we say that. Have to believe in myself. Have to believe in myself. Yeah, yeah, yeah. Lady J around the tune, make the people in here walk on. Accurate, immaculate.
1: 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And this song is also a collaboration with Kabaka Pyramid and Damian Jr. Gong Marley. Now, this next song also includes a feature with Damian Jr. Gong Marley. It happens to be new song and new music from Protégé from his newest album called Art of Acceptance. They have a song called At We Feet.

0: 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I'm Mr. Disa Protege. Izo.
1: Yes, it is no wonder why Damian Jr. Gong Marley has teamed up with Protege in this song. We know that Damian Marley is a four-time Grammy winner, and I know the song before this song was a collaboration with Damian Marley with Grammy winner Kabaka Pyramid. Now, you're hearing again new music by Protege as he teams up with a feature with Damian Marley on this new album called Art of Acceptance. And Protege is a two-time Grammy nominee, so we love that they've teamed up for this nice banger. And he says, not only does, you know, whatever we need, Ja put it at we feet. The song is called At We Feet, and Protege will actually be headlining the Reggae on the Mountain that's happening on July 25th, again, in Topanga Canyon. Protege, Don Carlos, Yellowman, Marlon Asher, Yardcore, Bambata, Eureka Sound, Miss B Royal, Irie Nature, True Haze, DJ Proper, all again at the Reggae on the Mountain. ReggaeOnTheMountain.com, again, Topanga Canyon, July 25th, 2026. We love this. So much good music coming out. Again, you're hearing Art of Acceptance album, new album just released by Protege on Indignation, licensed to Ineffable Records. Up next, Yardcore. He says, we're ready. We're ready now.

This is Yod Core. He says he's ready now. Again, a song coming off his 2022 album called Reggae Land, and he will be bringing his Reggae Land sound to the Reggae on the Mountain again, happening July 25th in Topanga Canyon, reggaeonthemountain.com. Again, we just featured Protege on Lady J Reggae, who will also be featured on the Reggae on the Mountain. Again, Don Carlos is on that lineup, who we played earlier today, and so many others. reggaeonthemountain.com. Up next, J Boog is teaming up with the Green, Common Kings, and Fiji. Here's Fire Up the Roses.

having a Cincy party. It is J-Bug with The Green, Common Kings, and Fiji, all for this nice song called Fire Up the Roses. And it's a lovely combination. Remember J-Bug and The Green on California Roots Festival May 22nd, 23rd, and 24th. It's in Monterey Bay, California, CaliforniaRootsFestival.com. And of course, more artists on the Cali Roots includes our very own Rebelution. Here's Don Carlos and Rebelution with their song called Roots Reggae Music.

0: What's up, guys? This is Wes from Revolution. I'm with Lady J, and you're listening to 91.9 KCSB.
1: Yes, nothing like roots reggae music. We're moving and grooving to some roots reggae music. This is Revolution alongside Don Carlos and their song Roots Reggae Music. Again, remember Revolution at Cali Roots Fest. Again, May 22nd, 23rd, and 24th. But remember Don Carlos on Reggae on the Mountain at Topanga Canyon, July 25th. And Don Carlos also on Reggae on the River on August 14th through the 16th. Again, enough reggae music in California coming through the spring and through the summer, and we love it, including this next artist that has tons of good songs, including this song called Love and Reggae. And he's also on Cali Roots. In fact, every year at Cali Roots, he gives out boxes of pizza, over 1,000 boxes of pizza to the whole audience, those who can manage to get their slice, all right? His name is Cali Buds, Love and Reggae.

Yes, Kali Buzz just want love and reggae in his life. And of course, this song is called Love and Reggae, and it's on his 2019 album called Hybrid. He is actually on the Cali Roots Fest, as well, as I mentioned earlier, giving away pizza and singing lots of his hits. Again, it's Friday, May 22nd, all the way to Sunday, May 24th at the Monterey Bay Fairgrounds in Monterey, California. Cali Roots, CaliforniaRootsFestival.com is where more information is. But not only that, Kali Buzz will be at the Ventura Music Hall on Wednesday, May 27th. Again, VenturaMusicHall.com, Ventura Music Hall on Instagram. All right, this next anthem is for all the herbalists. Here's Marlon Asher.

0: great tune, man.
1: Hey, well, this is Mr. Marlon Asher, and right now you're tuned in to KCSB with Lady J. Keep the thing locked. Na, na, na. Yes, I'm a ganja planter. Ooh.
2: Yes, the herbalist Mr. Marlon Asher is singing his song that has over 22 million streams. It's called Ganja Farmer. And of course, this actually has been re-released on his brand new album released yesterday. It's called actually Ganja Farmer, with nothing but herbalist songs sang by Marlon Asher. Again, just released right yesterday, May 15th on Voss Productions. And if you missed him in Santa Barbara earlier this year, then no worries. No worries that you missed him at Soho. He will be on Reggae on the Mountain in Topanga Canyon on July 25th alongside Protege and Don Carlos and Yardcore and Bob Marley's grandson, Bob Mbada, alongside Cat Hall and Eureka Sound and so many more. Again, reggaeonthemountain.com. 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My name is Lady J, and you've been tuned into Lady J Reggae. We're here to you every Saturday, 7 to 8 p.m. Pacific Standard Time, and we love to just bring you nice consciousness through reggae music, dancehall, and music. And we're going to do it again next week. 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All right. So until next week, stay blessed and stay loveful. My name is Lady J.
3: 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KCSB 91.9 FM, Lady J. I'll bless. We'll cry, cry, cry.
4: 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There are bacteria and germs. The trash may smell unpleasant. It's the decent thing to do. Secure the bag. Take out the trash.
5: All right. Hello to everybody who's tuning in. My name is DJ Sher. That's DJ S-H-E-R. And I extend a very warm welcome to all of you guys for tuning in right here from underneath our very own Stroke Tower. That is 91.9. 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If you'd like to tell all your family and friends to join in, because it'd be a lot cooler if they did. I hope all you guys listening right now have had the greatest day ever. Because this last week, I've had a great time. We've been hit with some of the maritime fog here in Isla Vista, so that sunny, sunny weather that we're known for is not really anywhere to be seen. Well, that was until today. Because today we had a beautiful, sunny 63 degrees outside with a UV of 9. So you know everybody and their mom was out there, myself included. I myself went to the beach with my housemates and neighbors, and I swear, it was like Deltopia again. Everyone was out, everyone's having a good time in the water, playing spike ball, you know, eating fruit, and it just made me so grateful to be able to live in this really incredible environment. But now, the sun has set. The night gets colder and the music funkier, because today we're touching upon a genre that's super, super important to me. One that's gonna transport all of you guys to my hometown of Karachi, where I grew up, because we're listening to Qawwali, a form of Sufi music, almost like South Asian gospel. I grew up listening to this genre, and you'd hear it at any type of really big celebration. So, you know, like weddings was a very big one, for example. And I'm so grateful to be able to hear that live, because it really, the music was so incredible, and the energy was so electric in that area. It really is a treat. And if you ever get the chance, I recommend you to be there too. So this episode, we're going to be talking about this super coveted genre. And we're going to be starting very strong with my favorite Qawwali song of all time, from unarguably the most talented, the most incredible Qawwali artist to probably have ever lived, Here is Nothing Without You by Nusrat Fateh Ali Khan.

Hi, welcome back to our lovely listeners. This is the Traveler's Playlist here at KCSB FM in Santa Barbara. I hope you enjoyed those songs, because what you just heard was Nothing Without You and Tere Bin Nahi Lagta, both by the legendary Nusrat Fateh Ali Khan, and Dil Lagana by Altaf Raja. Now getting back into it, this episode we've been covering the coveted gospel music of South Asia, Qawwali. But to really understand Qawwali music, first you need to understand its origins. Because Qawwali music is a music steeped in history. And for that, we're going to be time traveling all the way back to the streets of 8th century South Asia, where we're going to be roaming the bazaars, smelling all the spices, seeing all the colors, eating all the spicy food, until we hear something all the way in the back. It's in the back of our ear, and we can't really pin what it is. It's Amir Khosrau playing the sound that would eventually become Qawwali music. But to him, it wasn't a sound. It was so much more than that. It was proclamation. It was love. For those who don't know, Qawwali music is a musical form of proclamation which started when Islam spread into South Asia in the 8th and 12th century. Muslims wanted a way to express their love for their God and religion. Just as how Christians have gospel music, they created their own version of musical expression, Qawwali. They would proclaim their ishq, meaning devotion, which is a testament to a form of a concept known as sama, which means to listen. Sama is, and essentially has always been, the idea that music is a way to connect with God further on a spiritual and emotional level. Amir Khosrau, the founder of Qawwali music, took his devotion and the concept of sama, put a musical spin on it, introducing poetry as well as instruments like the tabla and the harmonium, which have this unique sound which kind of sound like this. I don't know if you can hear that, but that's the tabla. And then the harmonium, which sounds a little bit more like this. These are both very, very key parts of Qawwali music and are like in every single song you'll hear from Qawwali music. So now, getting back into our next part, here's another absolutely legendary Qawwali artist, the Sabri Brothers. Here's Tu Rehne Warde Shauk Hai by the Sabri Brothers. And try to pick up that tabla and harmonium we just talked about. I hope you enjoy.

All right, welcome back, everybody, to KCSB FM in Santa Barbara. I'm your host, DJ Share, and you are listening to the Traveler's Playlist. What you just heard was Tu Rene Verde Shoje by the Sabri Brothers. Pretty intense song with a lot of highs and lows, almost kind of like you're telling a story. This episode, getting back into it, we've been traveling through South Asia, discovering all that there is about Qawwali music throughout the years. We've roamed the streets of Delhi, learning about the creation of the genre, but now we're in the industrial, the economic hub of Pakistan, Karachi. We're driving down Sea View, wind blowing in our hair, just taking in that Decemberistan sunset as we get ready for a night of Qawwalian weddings, where it's the 80s and 90s, and Nusrat Fateh Ali Khan is the biggest name around Pakistan. If you haven't heard his name, you simply just have not heard about music itself. Everything in modern Qawwali flows through Nusrat Fateh Ali Khan. Born into a traditional Qawwali family in Faisalabad, he initially was not meant to be a performer. But once his parents saw his talent, it was almost undeniable. They put him through practice, rigorous practice with the family, and put him on stage, and he was just a hit. And by the 80s, he was already a phenomenon in Pakistan. But what really changed everything was his entry into the WOMAD World Music Circuit in 1985, where Western audiences encountered Qawwali for the first time at scale. And honestly, he's just probably the main reason why it reached a further audience. They're really encapsulated by the depth of his voice. And just like myself, we're awestruck. He went on to release a staggering 125 albums, like an insane amount. And he influenced so many other legendary artists. One such being, Jeff Buckley. Jeff Buckley, you know, the legendary Jeff Buckley, he said he took on a lot of inspiration from Nusrat, and so much so that he played a concert singing his songs in Punjabi, a language Jeff doesn't even know. In fact, Jeff's most favorite song, famous song, Lover You Should Come Over, takes direct influence from Nusrat Fateh Ali Khan, using his style of the harmonium in the start of the song, which I'll play a little bit for you right now so you can kind of get a hang of that. Just a second. And yeah, it's just really incredible here. The song is just loading and

So that harmonium is something you hear a lot in quality music, specifically Nusrat Fateh Ali Khan songs. So there it is specifically. Jeff was a huge fan of Nusrat Fateh Khan, as am myself. And when it comes to the genre of Qawwali, there really is no Qawwali without Nusrat Fateh Ali Khan. And ultimately, this is sadly true because in 1997, Nusrat Fateh Ali Khan passed away at the age of 45. He was succeeded by his nephew, but even so, the genre really hasn't been the same since then. It's evolved and changed. It still is an incredible genre, just not the same as it was. Now, getting back into it, here is that Rahat Fateh Ali Khan we talked about. And here's his song, Aankhein Dekh Liya. Try and see if you can notice some of those changes from the old to new style. Here we go.

Alright, welcome back to the Traveler's Playlist, everybody. You're here at KCSB FM in Santa Barbara. That's 91.9 on your radio dial. And what you just heard was Anke Thuklia by Rahat Fateh Ali Khan and Ek Mulaqat Zaruri Hai by Amin Sabri. This episode, we've been traveling through South Asia. We've been discovering the coveted Qawwali music throughout the years. We've traveled to the streets of Delhi, to the beaches of Karachi, and now we're talking on a global scale, because to fit, you know, after the 20th century, Qawwali evolved to try and fit global standards and became a very different genre. After the passing of the legendary Rahat Fateh Ali Khan, Nusrat's nephew, Rahat Fateh Ali Khan, inherited the mantle, but took it in a noticeably different direction. He took it towards Bollywood playback singing and mainstream Pakistani pop, and he became one of the most commercially successful South Asian artists alive. But a lot of purists argue that the spiritual core, the devotion, the ishq, got diluted in that process. I myself prefer the old style because you can hear all the raw emotion in it, but I am still a fan of the new one too. I've actually had the privilege of seeing Rahat a couple of times back home, and each time I see him, he's making me like the new genre more and more. Another noticeable push to globalizing and changing standards of Qawwali music was Coke Studio, a televised live music series launched in 2008 in Pakistan, which arguably became the most important platform for Qawwali at the time. It brought together classic Qawwali artists with rock musicians, electronic producers, and folk singers, and created recordings that spread virally across South Asia. Ultimately, time changes everything, and Qawwali was no different. The genre has changed, but in a way that brings more people together. And ultimately, I think that's for the better. Now, to send us off on our final song before you leave, I touched a little bit beforehand on how Jeff Buckley claimed that Nusrat Fateh Ali Khan was his Elvis and his biggest motivation, and that he actually sung his song in concert. So we're gonna hear a little bit of that before we head home. So this is DJ Share signing off from the Traveler's Playlist, thanking you for joining us through this journey in South Asia as we touched upon this genre that is so near and dear to me. Here is Ye Jo Halka Halka Surur Hai, originally by Nusrat Fateh Ali Khan, but the cover by Jeff Buckley. Here we go. Thank you for tuning in.

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0: Have you ever wanted to time travel back into the late 2010s? Back to Tumblr, Peter Pan collars, and vintage dresses? Transport yourself back to when New Girl was on TV and Zooey Deschanel was ruling fashion trends and everyone was covered in plaids and polka dots? When Hayley Williams still had a septum and everyone was wearing slouchy beanies? Back to Tweet? Well, then the Tweedle Drop is right for you. 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

Asana number 7 is the pose of tranquility. The divine. It's going to help you reduce your hips, waist, and thighs. But, you know, more important, divine, tranquil, natural sleep is yours. 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And here it is. 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Raise your hands. 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Be sure that you straighten your elbows all the way out

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And I'm Griffin, here on Smiley Smile every Saturday, 9 till 10 p.m.

0: According to the American College Health Association National College Health Assessment from 2018, more than 95% of college students surveyed reported eating less than 5 servings of fruits and vegetables per day. Vegetables and fruits are essential to a healthy diet, and variety is as important as quantity. A diet rich in vegetables and fruits can lower blood pressure, reduce the risk of heart disease and stroke, lower the risk of eye and digestive problems, and positively affect our blood sugar. No single fruit or vegetable provides all the nutrients you need, so be sure to eat plenty every day. This has been a public service announcement from your friends at KCSB FM 91.9 in Santa Barbara.
1: 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More information about these mental health events and resources can be found at countyofsb.org/behavioral-wellness.
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We started it off. What better way to start off a hardcore radio show than with Set It Off by Madball? First time in a long time tonight that there is no interview on the show. We're going to go straight up Rock Blocks, HC Rock Blocks. Been a long time since we've just had straight up music on the show, but I feel like it was time, and we're just going to play tried and true straight up hardcore tonight, which is why there was no better way to start the show than by Set It Off by Madball. Your Life in America is a radio show that focuses on hardcore music, hardcore punk, the world of hardcore, bands, anybody and everybody, mostly bands, people from bands, all types of stuff, all types of bands from all over the world, all over the U.S., all different time periods, decades, whatever. It's been on the show. The show's been running for about a little over 8 years, started on KZAA 96.5 FM over at Casa de la Raza, moved over to KCSB almost 2 years ago, and you can stream every interview from this show wherever you stream podcasts. Just search Your Life in America. There is over 200 interviews there. We've got everyone from Big Boy, Pat Flynn, Kill Your Idols, King Nine, Death Threat, oh my gosh, Terena, Ceramic, Dead Heat. I could go on and on. I know I'm missing a ton off the top of my head. Combust. Yeah, tons of interviews. So, yeah. Thanks for tuning in. If you like hardcore music, you're tuned in to the right station for the next hour. Again, the show is called Your Life in America. And, yeah, stay tuned. We got an epic rock block coming up right now, starting with, like I said, tonight, tried and true hardcore. No, nothing, no frills, nothing around the edges. Straight, tried and true hardcore. This is Always the Hard Way by Tear.

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And like I said before, it's been a long time since I've done a full power hour of radio, hardcore, rock blocks. And yeah, that was Always the Hard Way. Started that off with By Terror, Always the Hard Way by Terror. 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Old Time Hardcore by Slapshot, and then Fight the Oppressor by Warzone. We're going to be jumping all over different eras, but everything's going to be straight up hardcore. That's what you'll hear on this show every week. Usually it's an interview. It's some music and then an interview with a band, a hardcore band from anywhere, anytime. But this week I wanted to just get back to the roots, just play some straight up hardcore rock blocks. So, yeah, we're going to keep it going with some ceremony.

All right. 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And Power in Our Hands by Take Offense. Yeah, thanks for tuning in. We're halfway through. We're just going to keep it going with just some straight-up hardcore. That's what this show is all about. Thanks for tuning in. Thanks for listening. Thanks to everyone who supports the show. Here's Climate of Fear by Bitter End.

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You can also, there's a blog for this show, yourlifeinamerica.com. And also, to see hardcore shows happening in the 805 area, you can follow VCHC Shows on Instagram. We finished that rock block off with Friends Like You by Sick of It All. Before that, you heard On Stubborn Defiance by Click, Everybody in the Way by Scarab, Outlive by Guns Up, and that started off with Climate of Fear by Bitter End. All right, we're just going to keep it rolling with another legendary hardcore intro, hardcore track. This is Behind These Walls by No Warning.

0: right. That was Down Not Out by Cro-Mags. Before that was some Band of DC by Bad Brains, God Forgives My Never Ending Game. And you've been listening to Your Life in America on KCSB FM 91.9 in Santa Barbara. 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

Alrighty, this microphone's very far away. 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As always, my name is Natsukiya, and I'm going to be your host for the next hour. The song that you just heard was Supreme Pain for the Tyrant by Chthonic, C-H-tonic, and then tonight's soundbed is also from the AI, the Somnium Files OST. This is the composition Hi-I or Grief. All music on the OST is composed by Keisuke Ito, and tonight we're going to be talking about Taiwanese metal. I've covered China in the past, and some Taiwan bands have kind of mixed into the playlists that I've gathered, but Taiwan is distinctive from the Chinese scene because it's been a bit of an issue, or at least a debate for a while, regarding Taiwan's, I guess, existence, so to speak, and if it is still under China, if it's its own sovereign country or whatever. So I wanted to talk about Taiwan on its own, just within its own music scene and the music scene inside of the country, without any regards to the music scene in mainland China, because I think it's important to give Taiwanese artists the time of day rather than me accidentally lumping them in with Chinese bands that I've featured before. So when it comes to the Taiwanese metal scene in particular, they do a lot of mixing with Taiwanese folklore and temple music, and they have a lot of socio-political themes in the music. And the folklore tends to be indigenous Taiwanese, which is different from what you might see in Taiwan, because there's a lot of Han Chinese people in Taiwan, but the folklore is focused on people native to the island and not those that end up moving there. So you can see traditional instruments like the erhu, which we also see in Chinese music, being used as an element of traditional Taiwan, and how that can also lead into lyrics and stories about folklore, as well as the political identity of Taiwan, which does include that kind of issue regarding Chinese intervention and the country's overall existence, because, yeah, we've probably noticed that there's still like ongoing problems with China and Taiwan, because China is still trying to keep control over the country, even though the Taiwanese people are trying to establish themselves on their own. But that's something that we're not going to delve too much into. All right, the next song I'm going to be playing is Ideological Massacre by Sacred Purge. Once again, my name is Natsuki, and you are currently tuned in to Culture Shock here on KCSB FM in Santa Barbara, 91.9 on your radio dials, or online on the World Wide Web at kcsb.org. And here is Ideological Massacre.

再多，再看看来却无所谓。被现实生活困惑，而无被触动。

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My name is Natsuya, and you are listening to Culture Shock. The song that you just heard was Shark by Setback Line, and then before that was a live recording of the song Cyber City by Second Round. Before that, you heard Arise by Nocturnal Nihil, and then before that was Ideological Massacre by Sacred Purge. And we're talking about Taiwanese metal tonight. So I want to touch a little bit more on the aspect of Taiwanese identity and sovereignty, and kind of promoting this Taiwanese identity separate from what mainland China is trying to push. And interestingly enough, the frontman of Chthonic, whatever it's called, the frontman of that band, his name is Freddie Lim, and he was a co-founder of the Progressive New Power Party, and then he actually served on the Taiwanese parliament for some time. And part of his work was being a proponent for Taiwan's sovereignty and also human rights. You can look him up. And I think it's really funny how some of his pictures are, like, him from performances. And then you get, like, professional photos. It says that right now he is a ambassador of Taiwan to Finland. So you can see, like, his little professional photos for his position amongst his performer photos where he's in like makeup and such. I think it's kind of funny, but also really cool that he kind of has this double life, so to speak. And I think it's great that he's using his music as a further mode of sharing his beliefs and sticking up for what he believes in and standing up for the people of Taiwan. I think that's great. Really cool fact that I learned. And in general, we can kind of see that ideological divide. One thing that I've noticed that I find quite interesting, having learned Chinese for 3 years, China has moved towards using the simplified writing system, while Taiwan has held onto the traditional system. If you do not speak Chinese, or if you don't know it, you don't know what I'm talking about. Basically, the simplest way I can put it is that the traditional system has more complicated looking characters, and these characters have much more strokes compared to the simplified characters. You can look it up if you want some examples, and you can see how the two systems vary. But sometime during the 20th century, China decided to switch and move towards using the simplified system for their communications and their writings, and they pushed that in education because they wanted to promote this aspect of mass literacy. But Taiwan has held on to using traditional because they want to kind of hang on to that heritage that has been established with the traditional system, because the traditional system is somewhat similar to what was used all the way back in like ancient China. It's obviously more modernized, but if you look at how Chinese writing has evolved over time, you can kind of see the way it moves down and more or less strokes that are used over time. And again, this is all after political events and such during the 20th century. And there are a variety of beliefs that are different between China and Taiwan, and simplified Chinese was created by the Chinese government because they were like, oh no, literacy is really bad. Literacy was quite high. So instead, they worked on reducing the number of strokes, and now we have the simplified writing system instead. And because Taiwan had a different governing body, they were not under the mainland Chinese government. They did not take what China was doing, and they just kept the traditional system. And their literacy rates were still higher than China. They had no problem. It was only China that was facing illiteracy. And why they decided to
remedy that by creating the simplified system. So if you ever wanted Chinese language history, there you go. That turned into a little bit of a tangent. But yeah. Alrighty. But I guess that's what you're here for. If you're listening to Culture Shock, you get to listen to me gab about other countries and other cultures. I think that's part of the show. And that's great. Next song I'm going to be playing is the song Eye for an Eye by Destroy the Body. This is a demo song by the band. 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

Okay. Welcome back, everyone. 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I'm Natuga, and you're listening to Culture Shock. The song that you just heard was Demon by 24 Hertz. Before that was Spicy Mother Rocker by Spicy Jesus. Before that was Let's Making Love by Crazy Duke. And then before that was Eye for an Eye by Destroy the Body. Man, I'm glad there's no live feed because you would have seen me jamming out. Unashamedly, I am proud of myself. That was quite a good little lineup I had there. I was enjoying myself quite a lot. But yeah, got a little variety of Taiwanese metal here. And see a little bit of the softer sides of bands. And I hope if you were listening carefully and you could hear some traditional instrumental. I think I could hear some in the Spicy Jesus song. I really enjoyed that one the most, actually. I was jamming out. I'm not even ashamed. I was shaking my head a little bit and stuff. I really liked that song. I think it was great. Yeah. I don't have much else to say, honestly. I think I covered a lot of the talking points I wanted to go over. The last mic break was a little bit long. So, I think I'm just gonna step back a little bit and let you guys enjoy the last few songs that we have time for before I have to wrap things up, because we are slowly inching towards midnight, which means I must vanish into the shadows once again. The next song I'm going to be playing is Fate by Damn Kids. As always, my name is Natuga, and you are listening here on KCSB FM in Santa Barbara, 91.9 on your radio dials or online on the World Wide Web at KCSB.org. 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

was Frosted Leaves by Motif Hive, and then before that was Fate by Damn Kids. And that's all that I have for you all tonight. Thank you so much for listening to another installment of Culture Shock, and I hope it was interesting. Hope you got to learn a lot of things, not just about Taiwanese metal, but I went into discussion about other topics, even a little bit of Chinese language stuff. So yeah, thank you for listening. Hope it was interesting. I hope you had fun. Like always, I will be back next week for another episode. This has been Netogia here on KCSB FM in Santa Barbara. 91.9 on your radio dials or online on the World Wide Web at kcsb.org. You have been listening to Culture Shock, and I leave you all with Looking at the Sky Silently by Go Go Rise. Have a good night, and I will see you next week.

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Welcome back to the Better Way Gospel Hour on the one and only KCSB FM Santa Barbara. I am Dee, currently solo in the studio, just me here in live in the KCSB studios on this lovely Sunday morning, bringing you some gospel, meaning good news, music on the airwaves. Thank you so much to Walt at Los Eligidos Radio, who you just heard, bringing you good news, music from Encinitas, Mexico. Mexican Christian hip-hop, love it. There's some really good tracks in there. Thank you so much, Walt, and the whole team that you heard on the air just a second ago. So today I'll be bringing you more good music, keeping the tradition of Minister Matthew Brown, and coming right after Los Eligidos Radio, and bringing you at 8:30 a.m. we'll have Pastors Bill and Bernadette Johnson joining us for a sermon and Sunday morning teaching and Pastor Bernadette's excellent prayer. To kick it off this morning, I'm going to start off with the amazing Tasha Cobbs-Leonard with Break Every Chain. She's a good anthem and reminder of what we're living for and the power of Christ to break free of things that, you know, maybe you don't want in your life and aren't good for you. So Break Every Chain here by Tasha Cobbs-Leonard right here in the Better Way Gospel Hour. Stay tuned. Bless you this morning.

Welcome back to the Better Way Gospel Hour. You just heard Ryan Ellis and Isla Vista Worship live from the Upper Room down on Del Playa. Recorded right at the, I believe, at the Jesus Burgers House down on Del Playa in Isla Vista, California. Before that, Tasha Cobbs-Leonard with Break Every Chain. Love that cover of that song. And I'm going to keep going here with a bit more of I've put together an interesting progression of kind of different styles of music. This is what you're going to hear today, is I'm kind of mixing up oldies gospel, modern artists, and, you know, 70s R&B and pop music together, all proclaiming the good news. Me and Z love that because each of these genres almost points to a different culture and a different kind of person that are all still, you know, adopted into and working together in the family of Christ. So cool. So that just, you know, I love hearing really unusual and different types of artists. So we got one of our favorites from an old album of his, Molly Music, with All I Have to Give. We also got Zambian artist Abel Chungamazuka here, and a pretty mellow Isla Vista Worship. Right here in the Better Way Gospel Hour. After the set, we'll have Pastors Bill and Bernadette Johnson joining us for our Sunday morning message right here on KCSB-FM Santa Barbara.

0: You just heard Isla Vista Worship from 2022 with the another version of the song Thank You that was written by Tess Seccombe. There's a number of different versions. Mark Barlow has one. That was Mac Montgomery off of the short album Simplicity. Before that, Zambian gospel artist Abel Chungu Masuka with Love Unleashed. And before that, Molly Music with All I Have to Give off of his older 2009 Second Coming album. And we have the pleasure of bringing Pastors Bill and Bernadette Johnson on the air for our Sunday morning this morning. Thank you so much, Pastors Bill and Bernadette from Lompoc, California.
1: Praise the Lord. God bless you this morning. As we share our lesson this morning, coming from the book of Jonah. The text is Jonah, the third chapter. And I'll be sharing portions of that from verse 1 through verse 5. And from the fourth chapter of Jonah, where I'll be sharing verses 9, 10, and 11. Reading from the New Living Translation this morning. It's entitled, Jonah Fulfills His Mission. He goes to Nineveh. Then the Lord spoke to Jonah a second time. Get up and go to the great city of Nineveh and deliver the message I have given you. This time, Jonah obeyed the Lord's command and went to Nineveh, a city so large that it took 3 days to see it all. On the day Jonah entered the city, he shouted to the crowds, 40 days from now, Nineveh will be destroyed. The people of Nineveh believed God's message, and from the greatest to the least, they declared a fast and put on burlap to show their sorrow. Sharing now from the fourth chapter of Jonah, beginning at verse 9 and sharing through the 11th verse. Then God said to Jonah, is it right for you to be angry because the plant died? Yes, Jonah retorted, even angry enough to die. Then the Lord said, you feel sorry about the plant, though you did nothing to put it there. It came quickly and died quickly. But Nineveh has more than 120,000 people living in spiritual darkness, not to mention all the animals. Shouldn't I feel sorry for such a great city? So concludes the reading of our scripture this morning, again coming from the third chapter of Jonah and from the fourth chapter of Jonah. Now Pastor Bernadette comes to share our message of the morning.
2: Praise God. I want to thank Pastor Bill for reading the morning lesson. The subject of the lesson is Christian expectation of grace. Christian expectation of grace. The book of Jonah opens up with the Lord commanding Jonah to go to Nineveh and preach against it. The Lord observed the city's wickedness, and Jonah, however, was disobedient to the Lord's command. He traveled to Joppa and boarded a westbound ship to Tarshish. The Lord sent a storm to interrupt Jonah and the ship. To save the vessel, the sailors lightened its load. Their efforts failed, leading to the crew and cast to determine who could be cast out. Praise God. Their process pointed to Jonah, and Jonah revealed to them that he had fled the Lord's presence and the command that God had given. Jonah directed the ship's crew to throw him overboard to calm the storm. They agreed to do so. However, they were concerned that God would not hold them accountable if Jonah got killed. Rather than let Jonah drown in the sea, the Lord prepared a whale to swallow Jonah. For 3 days and three nights, Jonah remained in the fish. He prayed to the Lord, and he began to make promises and vowed to preach the Lord's gospel to Nineveh. After 3 days, the Lord directed Jonah, and he directed the fish to vomit Jonah up on dry land. Jonah followed God's command and went to Nineveh. As we look at the verse 1 and 2 in Jonah 3, it says, "And the word of the Lord came unto Jonah a second time, saying, Arise, go unto Nineveh, that great city, and preach unto it the preaching that I bid thee." The expression, "the word of the Lord came," appears throughout the Old Testament to introduce a message from God. This verse is second time that Jonah hears from the Lord. The message from this verse is that God is directing Jonah to go to Nineveh and preach the word of the Lord. This time, Jonah obeys God, and he does what God says and preaches the word. The story of Jonah reveals God's expansion and expresses grace and mercy throughout all of our lives. God does not ignore Nineveh's wickedness. He is, of course, a just God. However, when people of Nineveh received the warning of destruction, they responded appropriately. In an act of compassion, God extended mercy and grace, relenting from the promise of punishment. This may be surprising to hear of God restoring grace and mercy on Nineveh. We may question God's willingness to extend forgiveness to our enemies. People are, sometimes we feel need to what they deserve if they disobey God. But God is the ultimate judge. God's grace is expansive and his mercy is gracious. His patience is persistent. Let us all reflect on God's grace and mercy. Ask God to mold and shape our hearts and desires to faithfully, hallelujah, imitate his compassion and kindness towards the world. And now Pastor Bill returns with reflections and a prayer.
1: Praise the Lord. Some great lessons to learn from this very traumatic experience of Jonah. We learn that God is not dismissive, nor was he unaware of the evils that were perpetrated by the Ninevites. God saw, God heard, and God knew. God also did not minimize or ignore the anger, the frustrations, the resistance and rebellion that Jonah exhibited, and the out and out rebellion against God's will. God saw and heard that, and he understood. The book and experience of Jonah reveals God's ability to be a judge who presides with grace, with mercy, with love and forgiveness. And that's how God sees us in times of need, times of frustration, times even of disobedience and rebellion. God knows that God still loves and God still forgives. Praise the Lord as we conclude our message of the morning. Now our prayer. O gracious God, our Heavenly Father, Lord, we give thanks for the blessing of another week in which, O Heavenly Father, we knew your presence and we accepted your presence, O gracious God, in guidance over the circumstances, the needs, even the times of joyous blessings that we experienced this week. And Lord God, we pray for your hand of anointing upon us this week as we look towards yet another experience, not only in life, but in spiritual growth and blessings. Lord God, we pray that as you bless us, you guide us and enable us to be a blessing to others, a blessing in other circumstances and in other needs. We pray these things, O gracious God, over those in need of healing, in need of helps, in need of uplift and encouragement. Yes. For Lord God, we know you as the God who is able. Mm-hmm. And we trust you, O gracious God, at the bedsides, at the places of incarceration, at the circumstances of distress and frustration. For Lord God, you are God. And we thank you for creation. We thank you for salvation. And we thank you for everlasting promises and the enduring presence of the Holy Spirit of Christ Jesus. Amen. Amen.
2: Amen.
0: Thank you so much, Pastors Bill and Bernadette, for that Sunday morning message, faithfully bringing us the good news from Scripture and teaching and prayer every week for well over, lost count, something like 1 to 2 decades, not entirely sure. Well, I'm going to bring another set here of a mix of old and new traditional gospel and new big band gospel, even some pop good news music here. This set has a great mix, kicking it off with Odetta, with classic This Little Light of Mine. We got Shirley Caesar and the team bringing a very different 70s version of Down by the Riverside. And we got some excellent, uplifting, modern pop gospel coming after that with Lauren Daigle and Torrin Wells. Right here in the Better Way Gospel Hour. Stay tuned and bless you this morning.

Yeah, Taran Wells and Kirk Franklin with Millionaire off of the 2019 album Citizen of Heaven. Before that, Lauren Daigle with Tremble, live version. And we had Shirley Caesar with a rockin' version of Down by the Riverside. How's that for a new take on a gospel classic, huh? Well, this is KCSB 91.9 FM, and you're listening to the Better Way Gospel Hour with me, D, here in the studio. Lil J and Z did not get out of bed in time to come to the radio show. But, you know, it reminded me of what our pastor at Isla Vista Church said. Jason says, if Jesus can rise from the dead, you can rise from your bed. Well, they didn't this morning. So here I am by myself. I hope you're listening, fam. I'm going to keep it going with some more fun tracks here, mixing up many different genres. As I said earlier in the show, one of the things that Z and I really love doing is mixing up genres, because we look up of good news, gospel, you know, Jesus love and music, because each of those genres points to a different culture, a different type of person, even a different story.

all unified under this good news music, under the family of Christ. So kicking off here, we got a little bit of reggae here with a classic by Christofari. This is Devotion, off of their album Anthems, which has sort of reggae covers of many kind of popular Christian church songs. We've also got Antoine Bradford in here and Claudia Isaki. Really like that song. Claudia Isaki has a really beautiful voice and really interesting song construction. So kicking off here, this is Devotion featuring Avion Blackman and De La Vue by Christofari's album Anthems right here on KCSP-FM, Santa Barbara.

Claudia Isaki with Undia off of the album More Flowers. Before that, Christofari with Sitting and Watching Fly Away off the album Soulfire. Right here in the Better Way Gospel Hour. I hope we found that to be a pretty interesting set. Mix of various styles. Gonna keep it going here with Similar. Mixed up of a little bit of reggae style gospel music, and we got some Mali music. I believe this is an album from 2025. And we're going to close up this set with some more Tasha Cobbs-Leonard, with some more classic big band gospel right here in the Better Way Gospel Hour on the one and only KCSB-FM, Santa Barbara.

0: The amazing Tasha Cobbs Leonard with It Is Well Live off of the 2022 album Hymns. All live new versions of various hymns. Before that, The Israelites with King of Kings. I love that they have these beautiful instrumental tracks that are praising God in various ways. As you heard in that one, there's a little bit of vocals with the statement from the Bible that he is the King of Kings. And before that, Sherwin Gardner was a bit more Christian reggae with I Worship You. Love Sherwin Gardner. And yeah, I got a little bit of a different set here. I'm going to kick it off with our favorite audio Bible. There's a lot of good audio Bibles out there. One of my favorites is called Streetlights, because it's made by musicians and spoken word artists, and they just do a really good job of putting scripture to music and beats. And they've got a number of different translations in many languages. But this one is just kicking off with Ephesians 1. And we have a little bit more. I got one more instrumental song here called Heaven and Earth by Don Drummond and Roland Alfonso of Scotlights fame, followed by a little bit of Mavis Staples right here on the Better Way Gospel Hour.
1: Ephesians chapter 1. Greetings from Paul. This letter is from Paul, chosen by the will of God to be an apostle of Christ Jesus. I'm writing to God's holy people in Ephesus, who are faithful followers of Christ Jesus. May God our Father and the Lord Jesus Christ give you grace and peace. Spiritual blessings. All praise to God, the Father of our Lord Jesus Christ, who has blessed us with every spiritual blessing in the heavenly realms because we are united with Christ. Even before he made the world, God loved us and chose us in Christ to be holy and without fault in his eyes. God decided in advance to adopt us into his own family by bringing us to himself through Jesus Christ. This is what he wanted to do, and it gave him great pleasure. So we praise God for the glorious grace he has poured out on us who belong to his dear son. He is so rich in kindness and grace that he purchased our freedom with the blood of his son and forgave our sins. He has showered his kindness on us along with all wisdom and understanding. God has now revealed to us his mysterious plan regarding Christ, a plan to fulfill his own good pleasure. And this is the plan. At the right time, he will bring everything together under the authority of Christ, everything in heaven and on earth. Furthermore, because we are united with Christ, we have received an inheritance from God, for he chose us in advance and he makes everything work out according to his plan. God's purpose was that we Jews, who were the first to trust in Christ, would bring praise and glory to God. And now you Gentiles have also heard the truth, the good news that God saves you. And when you believed in Christ, he identified you as his own by giving you the Holy Spirit, whom he promised long ago. The Spirit is God's guarantee that he will give us the inheritance he promised and that he has purchased us to be his own people. He did this so we would praise and glorify him.

and by, I'll fly away. Oh yeah, oh Lord, oh yeah, yeah, yeah, yeah, yeah. Oh yeah.

Well, that brings us to the end of the Better Way Gospel Hour this beautiful Sunday morning right here on KCSP-FM Santa Barbara. I'm going to play two last tracks. We'll be back next Sunday, 8 a.m. to 10 a.m. Hopefully, Lil J and Z will join me next week if we can get them to get up early and not stay up super late. What you just heard was Laurel Atkins with Clap Your Hand, oldies, legendary Jamaican ska, praising God there. Mavis Staples before that with I'll Fly Away From Here. And I think I'm going to leave you. I've been trying to debate which songs to leave you with here. Definitely going to leave you with an Ethan C. Davis and Isla Vista Worship track off of his album Charmed called Taller. And I think I will leave you with Sinach at the end because it's just so encouraging and fun. So this is Ethan C. Davis and Isla Vista Worship followed by Sinach from Nigeria with I Know Who I Am. And we'll be back next Sunday, 8 a.m. to 10 a.m. Stay tuned to KCSP-FM Santa Barbara. That's 91.9 on your FM dial and kcsp.org if you're listening online. 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

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You're tuned into KCSB FM in Santa Barbara on 91.9, and I'm your host, Capri. If you're new here on the Halcyon Hour, we take each week to explore a new niche or subset of jazz between 1920 and 1950. This week, we're focusing on cool jazz, or otherwise known as West Coast jazz. Cool jazz is most famously attributed to Miles Davis and is singular to California. During the late 1950s and early 60s, the East Coast was experimenting with a rise in hard bop sounds, and contrarily, the West Coast was creating a sound that was a bit more mellow, more lyrical, with an emphasis in improvisation. First up, we just heard Untitled Blues, a number by Lenny Tristano. Tristano loved the experimental side of jazz. Playing in cool sounds, he incorporated free-form group improvisations and is credited with creating the first piece of free jazz about a decade before it was heavily popularized. Next up, I have a piece from Shorty Rogers, a big character in the California West Coast jazz scene. This is Apropos by Shorty Rogers and His Giants.

Welcome back to KCSB FM in Santa Barbara on 91.9. You are listening to the Halcyon Hour. We just listened to Soft Winds by Marty Patch, Goodbye by Jimmy Guffrey, and Apropos by Shorty Rogers and His Giants. A native born Californian, Marty Patch spent his youth growing up in Oakland, California, before he moved to SoCal to study at USC before serving in the U.S. Air Corps during World War II. He spent his career collaborating with other big names in the jazz scene, Chet Baker, Dave Pell, Shorty Rogers, who we just heard, and scoring film sequences in Hollywood. The West Coast style, developed by many California-born artists, reflects the atmosphere and spirit of the Golden State. Most of the West Coast sound was either produced in San Francisco or Los Angeles, so I think it's a fun thought exercise to close your eyes while listening and imagine these sounds drifting through the streets of SF or LA. Up next, we have Java Junction by Dave Pell Octet, and to me, this one really makes me think of LA. Let me know if you agree.

This is the Halcyon Hour on KCSB FM in Santa Barbara on 91.9. Just played was Minor Move by Tina Brooks, Thanks for the Memory by Bud Shank, and Java Junction by the Dave Pell Octet. As always, thank you for tuning in on this late Saturday night or early Sunday morning with me. The KCSB studio has an open line for listeners to drop in on, so if you're up and listening, I would love to hear from you. Let me know if you have any suggestions for future shows or just want to leave a comment. The number is 805-893-2424. Again, that's 805-893-2424. Alright, we've got a couple more songs for tonight, so let's get into it. This next up is Jules Temp by Booker Little.

This is KCSB FM in Santa Barbara on 91.9, and this is the Halcyon Hour. We just listened to Adrift by Curtis Fuller, Whale Frank Whale by Elmo Hope, and Jules Tempo by Booker Little. Now, I know we said we were listening to cool West Coast jazz tonight, but I had to throw in a little bit of the East Coast hard bop just to give a little bit of juxtaposition. Whale Frank Whale is a classic example of hard bop, and listening to it next to Jules Tempo and Adrift, I could definitely hear the similarities, remembering, of course, that this genre, they were existing simultaneously. When I hear these two play back-to-back, I feel like I can imagine a night out, getting food, seeing friends, being out in the town, a soundtrack of East Coast hard bop plays in the background. But as you say goodbye, and you hug and wave and hop in the car, drive home, fades into a West Coast number that plays as you pull out your keys and you step into your sleepy home. Speaking of sleepy, it's getting pretty late and our time is coming to a close. So thank you all for tuning in. I'll be here at the same time next week. To take us out, we have After Hours by Jutta Hip. Good night.

I am here to tell you that the following program may be objectionable to some listeners. If you are offended by frank discussion

0: and or strong language, please tune out now and rejoin us in 1 hour. 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

0: You're listening to Maximum Rock and Roll Radio. My name is Erica Elizabeth, and this episode started off with a new song from the Australian band Loose Fit. That was Bittersweet Excess from an EP of the same name that comes out later this month on the Dinosaur City label. And this next track is from a French band called Nuit Moderne. This was recorded in 1982, and it's called Folie Douce.
1: Il a perdu le mouton, le berger.

We just heard Zipper from Narm slash Melbourne in Australia with a new song called Hiko. First thing they've released in like 5 or 6 years. And they apparently have more coming out later this year, which is very exciting. Before that was Subtonics and X-Rated from their Tarantism LP from 2002 on Troubleman Unlimited. Prior to that, a new band from Oakland called Animal Planet doing Big Red from their Cool Demo 2025. That's what it's called, but it is also a cool demo. No argument on my part. Starting the set, Nui Modern and Folie Douce. That's from a compilation on Chameleon Records called De La Camp Punk, which came out in 2016, but that song was originally recorded in 1982. As far as I know, that's the only place that that ever appeared. Next is something from a Swedish group called Monoton Tid. They have a 7-inch that came out late last year on the Push My Buttons label, total Cabaret Voltaire, Crash Course in Science kind of vibe. I'm angry that it took me like 8 months to find out about this record, but better late than never. This is the B-side of that 7-inch. It's called Statisk.

That was Mansion, mid 2010s Bay Area classic. That track was fleshed out from their early life LP from 2015. Prior to that, The Communists, some hyper obscure early New York no wave. That song was Camouflage, and it's on a new Flexi that recently came out called Live at Artist Space 1978. As part of the Theoretical Archive Project. Before the Communists, we heard the Swiss band Frisch Farb doing Frisch Cha Cha from their 1982 LP. At the top of the set was Monoton Teed and Statisk from their 7-inch on Push My Buttons, which I highly recommend. And this next song is some more recently unearthed 80s post-punk. This is a band who are from the UK called Effigy, and there's a new collection of their recordings coming out on the Sealed label, who have been killing it lately in that area. This is a song called The Wall.

We just heard from The Normals, regarded as Wellington, New Zealand's first punk band. That was a song called Suburbanite. They never actually released anything when they were an active band, but Leather Jacket Records just put out a two-song 7-inch of recordings that they did in 1979. That song is not on the 7-inch, but you can find it as a digital bonus track. Kind of a shame. That one was my favorite of the three, but what are you gonna do? Before that, we heard Legion doing Into the Night from a 1985 compilation called System Beat 2. Before Legion, we heard one of the best bands from Western Massachusetts from The Spell when I was living there in the mid-aughts to early 2010s. That was Honeysuck and Snake Pit from a 7-inch that they put out on the Queen of Swords label in 2012. And at the top of the set was Effigy, some recently unearthed 80s UK fem punk. That was The Wall from a 12-inch coming out shortly on Sealed Records called Burnt Offerings. Next up, some Australian minimal wave from Ironing Music. This song is called Satisfied.

That was a band from, I believe, Seattle called Ninth Column, and a song called Bella's Box from a 1985 compilation called Scream. Before that was a trio from Berlin called Man and Error, and a cover of Paranoia originally by the Petticoats. That was a project that recorded three songs in 3 weeks. I love instant bands. They have a cassette available on Bandcamp. Quite good. It's called Demo.

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My name is Erica Elizabeth. I'm going to leave y'all with a band who were from Philadelphia called Red Buckets. This track is Palm Sunday from a 7-inch that they put out on the Burn Potential label back in 1982. 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

0: 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Thank you so much for joining us today. I'm Janine, Code Pink's Palestine campaigner. Today's episode will primarily focus on the 78th commemoration of the Nakba, or the catastrophe of Palestine. 78 years ago, on May 15th, 1948, the settler colonial state of Israel was formed and destroyed dozens of Palestinian villages, forcing over 750,000 to be in exile. Thousands of others were killed and imprisoned, all because they were living in their homes on land that was deemed not their own anymore by foreign invaders. As Israel supporters celebrate their Independence Day, Palestinians mourn the loss of their family members and homes. It is no myth that the Nakba is ongoing. The systemic displacement, imprisonment, murder, and discrimination of Palestinians has never ended, and that is more so the case now than ever. Gaza, although under a ceasefire that was agreed upon over 6 months ago, is still under bombardment and full blockade. The West Bank is seeing an escalation of violence never before seen from the Israeli military and illegal Israeli settlers. Nothing ended in 1948. In fact, it was only the beginning of the immense resilience of Palestinians, which has shown for 78 years and counting. Today, to talk more about this with me, Zoha Khatib is a Chicago-based activist who advocates for Black and Palestinian liberation. She has served as a political education chair for Students for Justice in Palestine, as well as the director of social media for MAMAs, Mothers Activating Movements for Abolition and Solidarity. A feminist of color reproductive justice collective that uplifts the activism of people who conduct mothering and caring forms of labor among Black, Indigenous, and people of color-based communities. Additionally, Soha is a political education content creator that has amassed over 6 million likes on videos regarding Palestinian liberation, prison abolition, feminist theory, and more. Hi, Soha. Thank you so much for joining us today.
1: Hi, Janine. Thank you for having me. I'm very excited to be here and to talk about the Nakba with you.
0: Of course. Thank you for joining us this morning. We've known each other for a while, and I feel like we both have shared lived experience in the fact that we both grew up in the U.S. as Palestinians in diaspora. We both come from, like, you know, immigrant parents and you know, just kind of have that same history. But we've always been confronted with the fact that the Nakba is on May 15th, and it's not like a nice reminder for us as Palestinians. But I feel like you never truly know the meaning or the significance of the day until you cultivate your own relationship with Palestine. So when do you feel like that moment was for you, when you truly like felt a emotional connection to what the day means and what it mourns?
1: Yeah, I think I first started to realize what it meant to be Palestinian prior to what I understood the Nakba to mean, and like Nakba Day to mean. And I think for me, that was in elementary school, when it was like the 2008 Olympics, and I grew up in a very like predominantly white neighborhood in the suburbs of Chicago. And we were putting together t-shirts of where we were from to celebrate the Olympics. And on my t-shirt, I said, you know, I'm Black and Palestinian. So for one of the flags, they put the American flag, and for the other, they put the Palestinian flag. And I remember one of the, the PTA moms approaching me and saying, you can't put that flag. And I was really confused. And I was like, why can't I put that flag? And then she was like, because it's not a real country. And I remember being so confused, because I was about 7 years old. And I was like, I just know that that's not true. And I went home to my dad, and I was like, Dad, like, why would she say that? Like, what, why would a person believe that? And why does she want to put this like blue and white flag on it? Which was the Israeli flag. It was what they were attempting to do. And my dad sat me down and was like, you know, unfortunately, Palestinians, there are a lot of people that don't like us and don't recognize our existence. And that was the first time that I got the Nekba fully explained to me in a way where like I could truly understand it. And I just remember carrying that moment for a really, really long time, obviously to this day, of being a child, like 7 years old, and coming to terms with the fact that the only reason I'm in this school, the only reason I'm in this town, is because of the displacement that my family faced. And to know that it wasn't just my family, but it was like hundreds of thousands of people, and all the people I had grew up with at the mosque, you know, my family, all the other Palestinians I was in community with, really coming to terms with the fact of like, oh, like there's something going on here that's not right. And that was when I first kind of started to grasp it. But obviously, at 7 years old, there's only so much you can grasp. And as I got older, and you'll continued having these conversations with my dad, and in just such like a casual way of just like sitting around and asking him questions, and beginning to like understand it more, that was when I was able to like fully grasp what this means and like the scale of it, outside of just like, you know, today is Nakba Day and you have to honor your history is kind of like a one-liner, but understanding truly like the depths of it. And also with that, I am very grateful for the way that my father always made it a point to ensure that like the Palestinian identity doesn't just exist in tandem with Israeli occupation. It exists because we're Palestinian, because we're human, because we have this amazing history. He used to tell this story. I'm honestly not sure if it's true, but apparently it's like our village and our family kept Alexander the Great out of Palestine. Like these kind of
0: It
1: like
0: could
1: folk
0: be
1: tales.
0: true, man. It could be
1: It could have been
0: true. You
1: true.
0: never know.
1: But you know, like these folk tales that you grow up with, like Palestinian history prior to Israeli occupation as well. That and having that as like a key thing to understand what made the Nakba so horrific, you know, is that we were there for like years and years and years before that. So I would say it was probably around when I was like elementary school age when I first truly understood that like there are people that not only want our land but like want us dead.
0: Yeah. Wow, that's actually really like emotional. I don't know why I started tearing up when you were talking about the shirts, because I was like, that's just kind of like a really like sad thing for a child to go through, is like having to reconcile with your identity at only 7 years old. You know what I mean? I feel like for me, like I just kind of at one point growing up, because I grew up in Tennessee. And I just started to realize that like my country wasn't really being talked about anywhere. And I feel like as you like as you grow up Palestinian, like you know that there's something called Israel, and that like they're like they are essentially like trying to take something away from you and your family. And there's always been this like conflict with Palestine and Israel that you never really grasp until you grow up, and then you realize, wait, this is actually more of like a just this conflict that I've heard about. And I feel like at one point as a child, I just kind of like got used to people not knowing what Palestine was, and I was like, yeah, I'm from Jordan. Sometimes I would even say I was from Israel because no one would know what Palestine was. And that's growing up in the South for you. So.
1: No, that's so. I remember telling kids I was Palestinian, and they'd always go, "You mean Pakistani, right?" And so,
0: Yeah.
1: like, you know, and it was like it used to be so frustrating for me, because it's like you're trying to be condescending, but like actually you don't know, you know, it's hard.
0: Yeah, and I actually remember thinking as a kid too, like, how do I know so much more about geography than the kids in my class? Because I was like, I feel like I know more about these countries than they do. But it's also like I only know these things because unfortunately I have to, like as a
1: Yeah.
0: Palestinian kid. Yeah, no, but that was a really great story. And I think also another point that you mentioned was I feel like the important aspect of education, especially at a young age, like the education that your father gave you about the Nakba and what that meant for your family and all that kind of stuff, like that's really what sticks with kids, especially as they're developing their ideologies and their mindsets about things. Like I don't think I ever truly understood what the Nekba was until my 10th grade until my 10th grade history teacher like sat us down on the actual Nekba day and was like, you guys are just kind of going about this day as if it's normal, but it's not. And this is why. And she like went through the whole entire history of the Balfour Declaration, the partition plan, like just like your basic history of Palestine and then and what happened on the Nekba. And then I like realized, I was like, oh wait, like this isn't just a day where like, we talk about Palestine. Like this actually has like a lot of weight to it. And like we're still seeing it today. We're still seeing what's ha what happened, 70 years ago today. And so yeah, I feel definitely just like keeping that story alive, keeping it all ingrained, especially in the minds of like, the Palestinians who are growing up is like really important.
1: That's so true.
0: Yeah. Okay, we can move on to the next like kind of question. So, kind of going along this like aspect of like education, especially here in the US, like I feel like I only got that experience from my 10th grade history teacher because like I did go to, a private school, but I still felt like I was more well versed in this country's history, especially like Black history, before I was ever even well versed in Palestinian history. And I feel like that's just because of, like the content and what you learn at school and then what you go home and like look more into. So I kind of wanted to ask you this, like what helped you make the connection between the two struggles growing up? Because there's a lot of connections there, but sometimes we're not taught that in schools.
1: Yeah. For me, I remember doing some type of like we had it was a thing in class where it was like you have to talk to an immigrant. I think I was like in middle, maybe like early middle school, and I remember being like, oh, this would be so easy. My dad's an immigrant, so I'm gonna just go to my dad, because I remember all the other kids in class were like, I don't know who to talk to. Because again, I went to like a very predominantly white institution. And I remember sitting down with my dad, and he was talking to me about when he came to the US. And he used to talk so much about the violence he saw against Black people here and how it reminded him so much of the violence back home. And I remember like that really sticking with me, because of like, especially the kind of the education I was getting at the time. I think this is also around the time of like the Arab Spring, was that like kind of this idea that like Arab countries were so like inherently violent. I think that was something that was really being pushed a lot in schools. And the reality is that like the US is a police state, that this idea that like, oh, this violence only exists in like like other countries that aren't the US, but not here. And you kind of grow up with that type of nationalism in school where like the US is perfect and all this stuff. And like the civil rights movement ended and everything's awesome now because of MLK. And it's like actually like that's not at all what happened. And I remember having those conversations, and I remember my parents really having a moment with me, because when we had first moved to this very white neighborhood, I was very confused as to why nobody looked like me. And I remember it made me like the target of like so much bullying and stuff. And there was one day when I came home and I showed my parents the palm of my hand, and I was like, how can I get like the rest of my body to look this color? And I was so sad that like I only had this like white spot on my palm. I wanted the rest of my skin to look like that. But my parents, being the parents that they are, were like, absolutely not. And so we started having lots of conversations. Anytime I got dropped off at school, my dad would say takbir, and I would have to say Allahu Akbar. And then right after that, my mom would say it loud, and then I'd have to say, I'm Black and I'm proud. And it was like this, like
0: That is so, like, so cute.
1: It really meant a lot to me. I think it really helped develop me, because they would do it at the top of their lungs to ensure that all the parents and all the other kids heard. And if I said it too quiet, I wasn't allowed to get out of the car and go to school. I had to say it as loud as I
0: Have to say
1: could.
0: it loud and proud, girl.
1: Exactly. And like, it's I think those were the times where I first started to experience pride within the identity. But I think understanding the struggle really came from like talking about the history and understanding like, okay, there's this word that kids keep calling me at school, and I know that it's a bad word, but I couldn't understand why they would call me that. And then my mom talking to me about, in response to that, talking to me about our family's history. She was raised by her grandmother, and her grandmother's grandmother was a slave. And so when we would have those like conversations about like the struggle that they went through, why our family even ended up in Chicago, that the and also understanding that like the Great Migration, in a lot of ways, I think putting it as migration is kind of like a softer word because it makes it sound like Black people were kind of like, yeah, we want to leave, like we want to just like restart in and like as though they were just like expats or something, when in reality, like they were escaping with their lives. The reason my family had to come to Chicago from the South was because the Klan had targeted my grandmother when she was a child, and she experienced like horrific violence that changed her for the rest of her life at the hands of like the Ku Klux Klan, which is like a very like obviously like violent, horrific group. And I remember when I would hear those stories, kind of being like shaken with like not just like the because it wasn't just a concept of violence. It was something where I would see it trickle down in like our family's behaviors. And every time I'm reading about settler violence, it's so similar to what they were experiencing in the South. And I think it was kind of just like when I just would hear those two stories coming from both sides of my family, it was so easy to make the connection because the connection just felt so obvious of like there are people that do not want you here. And these people will go to whatever means to get rid of you. And it obviously is like a kind of scary thing, but at the same time, it like with that struggle, you kind of have to pair it with like steadfastness, and pair it with like, like integrity and like justice and fighting back in every way that you can. And obviously also like just growing up like in Chicago, like hearing about the history of like the nation and like Black resistance within the city, especially like during the civil rights era, which is when my mom grew up. It was like very easy to make those connections between like that type of fight back for liberation, as well as the Palestinian fight for liberation, from my dad, who grew up during like the Arab nationalist movement. And the civil rights movement was so heavily tied with Black nationalism. And so like those things were like so similar, but then there was also kind of this like generational gap between me and my parents because they are like, just like quite a bit older. So kind of talking to them about it was, like it kind of felt like you could kind of feel like the yeah, just like the generational divide, I guess. But yeah, it was kind of easy to make those connections. And I also think that they went out of their way to also, talk about the ties within Black liberation to Palestine, like on like a base level of like Malcolm X going and visiting Gaza back before like the 67 war, and these types of things, and how so many people, especially once Islam started to get tied into the Black liberation movement, were looking at what was happening with Palestine and being like, like that it's just like what we're experiencing, and we can't allow our struggle to exist in a vacuum because it doesn't. Because, even prior to the 60s, we weren't getting the same type of dual trainings that you were getting between the Israeli government and like US police forces. But you were still seeing the same tactics being used without those like formal memorandums of understanding and stuff like that. And how like the connections between the fights are so, or yeah, the fights for liberation are tied so far back. And especially like, again, like in the city of Chicago, even like at our old university, how like the Black student movement and the Palestinian student movement, especially in the 80s during the first Intifada, were like so heavily tied together. And like they fought hand in hand. And so I think, yeah, I think it really is like growing up with those narratives were what helped me kind of make the connection between the two struggles, which makes sense. I think narrative is like so important and is how you get people to understand stuff like this. I try and carry that into like when I'm like educating people through content and stuff like that. Like, how can we kind of build this into like a story where it's not just like statistics, like this number of people, but like who were these people? What were their dreams? What were their lives? You know? So yeah, I don't know if I answered your question correctly.
0: No, you definitely did. That was an amazing answer. Thank you. Yeah, no, just you just keep coming in with the powerful stuff. Yeah, I feel like that's it's really heavy to have, like to reconcile those two identities. Also, I feel like growing up as well, because it's like you said, like being a Black person in the US, you have to reconcile the fact that you are faced with like hundreds of years of history that's just like rooted in white supremacy and basically like not even just people but not like codified law seeing you as subhuman. And like that's also the same with Palestinians back in Palestine, with Israel, like literally, having codified law and also acting with such impunity towards Palestinians because they view us as like subhuman. So it's heavy and it's not easy, but I think, making the connection between the two is so important, especially now, because at the end of the day, we all know that like struggle is intertwined and liberation is intertwined. So the freedom for Black people here in the US is a freedom for Palestinians back home in Palestine. So yeah, amazing stuff. Thank you, Soha, for those thoughtful answers. For those wanting to keep up with Code Pink social media, you can follow us on Instagram at Code Pink Alert.

0: That was the first half of my conversation with Soha as both Palestinians living in diaspora. If you're just joining us, welcome. I'm Janine, the Palestine campaigner at Code Pink, and you're listening to Code Pink Radio, broadcasting through WBAI in New York City, WPFW in DC, KPFT in Houston, and KPFK 90.7 FM in Los Angeles. Okay, let's get back into our conversation. Now in the present day, we know that the Nakba never really ended. Palestinians are living in a constant cycle of violence and occupation at the hands of Israel and the U.S. Political Zionism runs rampant all over the world, yet people still think it's a legitimate ideology. So where do you think the state of political Zionism is at today, Soha? And I also was going to talk about, I know how you mentioned like the intense solidarity between the Black Liberation Movement and the Palestinian Liberation Movement in the 80s. Do you feel like that? Do you also feel like that's at the same like state that it is today as it was in the past, or do you feel like there's kind of been like a rift?
1: Yeah, I'm gonna answer that last question first because I was at a talk last night about surveillance within the Black communities and the history of like gangs, history of like the Vice Lords, one of the biggest gangs in U.S. history with a membership that reached, I believe 150,000. And this was like a nonviolent gang that really sought to better the community. And obviously the U.S. government was like, we don't like that. And did everything that they could to infiltrate it and tear it apart. And a massive part of COINTELPRO was the concept of Black capitalism and kind of feeding into this idea that like the way for Black people to liberate themselves is through money and is through like climbing the ranks. And I think a perfect example of like, you know, a major figure who encapsulates this concept is Jay-Z. And I believe that in a lot of ways, COINTELPRO succeeded, and in a lot of ways, COINTELPRO failed. I think that you do see very strong continued relationships between the Black community and the Palestinian community and our liberation when you're looking at like organizing and you're looking at like these activists specifically. But I do think that there is like a huge, massive part of the Black community in the U.S. that kind of started to feed into like this like liberalism and it's like actually like money is how we get our way out, not solidarity. And it's one of those things that definitely makes me like very sad, because to me it feels like pretty obviously not true when I think back to like my family's history. And I think that was a huge difference and part of why, when you look at the aspects of the civil rights movement, they're more like Fred Hampton and Malcolm X and those specific parts where it's like they were truly fighting on like an anti-imperial basis, and the U.S. government like had to destroy that because that goes against the idea of like the U.S. project and like the U.S. police state. And I think that today, like even when I think about some of the responses online to like the uncommitted movement, which parts of that I was like, oh, this is 100% the CIA. Like this is like a video made and produced by the CIA. I think it worked on a lot of people, and even, you know, like some of my own family members kind of talking to them. And it's one of those things where it's like, especially when I look like at my family, like it's kind of like, how can I even blame you? Like, these people that grew up south side of Chicago, bouncing between like projects and slums and like the struggle that they faced, for them to be like, yeah, activism isn't the solution, my survival is the solution. Like it's not that that's an inherently bad idea, because as humans, like we're wired to survive. But I think that kind of you constantly have to like recommit yourself to like the struggle and the fight for liberation, because that's how you not only grant your own survival, but you grant a better life for your children and your children's children and your children's children. So it's something that I feel very strongly about and that I like could yap about for like hours and hours. But I do think that the state of Black and Palestinian solidarity isn't at its best. And also, like, I think that it's not just like with COINTELPRO and like the Black or yeah, the Black community kind of pushing this or being pushed into this narrative of Black capitalism, and like, expand your wealth and like get out. Because also then you see people like Jay-Z or like other rappers doing that and then like not really giving back to their communities. And then I also think obviously there is like a huge issue of racism within Palestinian American communities, like anti-Blackness, which you like, you remember when I was in SJP, that was a huge part that I like talked about. And it was one of those things where like when I would talk about it, I would realize like, oh, a lot of this is kind of rooted in like a, just a lack of understanding. And like once those conversations would start and that understanding would start coming in, I could see these changes happening. And so I think it's one of those things where it's like everybody kind of has to recommit themselves to like the solidarity and what that truly means. And at the same time, we're just living in like a completely different world with like social media has like really pushed like individualistic narratives. And so it really makes it harder. It's not similar to how it was like in our parents' days where it was like, thousands of people out on the street and like people really doing that on the ground community work. Things just look a lot different now, which means the struggle looks a lot different. So that's my response to that second question. The first question was, where do I think the state of political Zionism is at today?
0: Yeah, but I just wanted to add on to what you had just said about kind of like the state of Black liberation and Palestinian liberation and the intertwining of it. I also feel like what you had said is also like the same case for the Palestinian side, is that like a lot of Palestinians also are now just operating, and I feel especially after the genocide began, operating on just like survival mode. And like sometimes it's easier for Palestinians to kind of just like compartmentalize their identity in order to just like live day by day. And yeah, that does put a rift in like solidarity movements. It put a rift in organizing and ultimately like the struggle. And so I think the reminder to recommit yourself is something that everyone can use. So yeah, definitely like a good point there. And then yeah, this the second part was where do you feel like the state of political Zionism is at today, around the world in the US?
1: Yeah, I believe that the state of political Zionism is like collapsing. Like I think that's the state that they're at is like collapse. I saw a video the other day from, gosh, I forget, but it was what it was called exactly. But it was some like PR media thing that they were doing where they had put just like millions and millions of dollars into PR to spread like Zionist narratives. And this girl was up on the stage and she was like, "We came up with the Hamas's ISIS tagline." And I remember that was like circling around a lot. But when I saw that, I was like, that is so interesting to me that they put all of these millions of dollars towards pushing this like very specific narrative. And it didn't even really work. Like when you're looking at like just like your average Joe Schmo, they are constantly like, why is all my money going to Israel? And like even those same kids that I grew up with that would be like, oh, like you're not Palestinian, you're Pakistani. Like that's Palestine isn't a real place. Those same people are the ones that are reposting stuff about like posts about the genocide, posts about how it's ongoing, how the ceasefire means nothing, posts about why do Israelis get free health care and I can't even afford a hospital visit when I'm like nearing death. And it's interesting how no matter how much money or PR they try and commit themselves to, there's no climbing out of this moment. Like the polls just keep like the dissatisfaction with Israel is just growing and growing and growing. Like I'm pretty sure with the Democratic Party it hit like nearly 80%.
0: It did.
1: Yeah, that's That's unprecedented. And I think that they know that. And I think that's part of why this war with Iran is going on the way that it is. And it's so like fast paced, and this like rapid expansion into Lebanon, I think is because they know that it's not going to hold up for much longer.
0: They're operating on like limited, they feel
1: Yeah,
0: like they're operating on
1: exactly.
0: limited time.
1: Exactly. But it's also like, okay, you're operating on limited time. So when that time runs out, the Lebanese people are going to get their land back. We're going to get our land back. So it's kind of like, what are we doing? But yeah, it's really interesting to me, seeing this like massive shift online, like even from the like kind of more like lighthearted people making jokes, which you can like do your own analysis on that, but people being like the big Yahoo's calling me or whatever, to the people that are actually like truly like radicalized at this point, being like, I cannot believe I'm logging online every day and seeing like videos and posts of like dead children. And it's like those images are things that you can't unsee. And so the concept that a tagline is going to get them out of it, the concept of like being like, well, this land was granted to us 3,000 years ago, that is going to somehow justify any of these crimes that people have now seen with their own eyes, is it's not true. And I yeah, it's very interesting to me to think of what the next step is going to be for them, because to me it kind of really feels like it's just collapse. But yeah, I feel like it's truly at like a doomed stage for the political Zionist movement. But what are your thoughts on that?
0: I feel like it's kind of comical, honestly, to kind of see them kind of try to like what's the word, like they're trying to like scrap up all that they can and try to like really like reverse things back to like a post like a pre-2023 like propaganda world where like ultimately at that point it was pretty normal, like the state of Israel was a pretty normalized existence in our society. The occupation of Palestine, yeah, maybe some people knew about it, but it was kind of brushed under the rug. No one really cared, you know what I mean? But now you have like Benjamin Netanyahu just did a 60 Minutes interview with CBS, and he's like a whole prime minister for a country committing like a million genocides right now, okay? And he's on 60 Minutes, like holding up the journalist's phone and being like, people are being like, they're seeing the wrong things on this phone. And it's just like, it's embarrassing. Like at this point, it's become embarrassing, the fact that like they're not grappling with the fact that they have like they're failing and in their goals of political Zionism, which ultimately the ultimate goal for them is like to have this greater Israel, with like a robust US and like the Israel as its proxy in the Middle East. But they're also like they're just kind of like demeaning themselves in the process, like these Zionists like Benjamin Netanyahu. So yeah, I feel like it is totally collapsing. And like a lot of people are now aware of like what Israel is and the war crimes it's been committing for 78 years and counting. And like unfortunately there is still so much death and destruction, but it's coming with a price, and that price is the collapse. I also was gonna say as like a side note also about like the whenever you talked about the big Yahoo thing, I'm also noticing like a lot more stand-up comedians are including Palestine and Israel and like in their comedy, and I've never seen that before either. And I feel like that's also a sign. That is also a sign of the political Zionism system collapsing.
1: It is no, like culturally, it is like it's a poison to be associated culturally with Israel at this point. Like, you're seeing it with people running for office, you're seeing it with celebrities, with musicians, like all around. They're never going to, like, when I was in school, The only time we learned about Israel and Palestine was in like world geography, like my freshman year of high school. And where they sat us down to watch this like really like honestly stupid like propaganda film. And it was like slightly two state, but that's kind of generous because it was also kind of pro-settlement. So that's like obviously like dichotomous. But I remember in it, they were like the main thing was just kind of like Israelis talking about how scared they are to be Israeli because they fear Palestinians. And I remember we had to have like a Socratic seminar when schools still did those and discuss it. And I remember all the kids around me looking at it and being like, this is so crazy. Like, it must be so scary to be Israeli. Like, it's like terrifying to be Israeli.
0: It must be scary to like, almost face death every day at the hands of the IOF. That's what's
1: Exactly. No,
0: almost scary.
1: exactly. And obviously, I went into that Socratic seminar with only
0: Right.
1: outside sources. It's like we're not even discussing this film and we're discussing Al Jazeera. But it was really interesting because I feel like in today's day and age, like you can't get away with a documentary like that, especially in a room full of 15-year-olds. Like those, there's nobody more chronically online than those kids. And so they're obviously gonna go in there and be like, all of this is fake, like all this propaganda. And that's the thing, is like now that you've reached this level of like stand-up comics, like anybody, they ask them where they're from and they say Israel, there's immediately a joke following it of like, you guys are kind of this like world parasite country that's kind of like destroying all like everything. And it's the cause for like so many issues, like with the US internally and domestically, but also like internationally. It's really like they're never going to get back to that. Like they're never going to be able to get back to that. They've way overplayed their hand. And like now it's just like with the cards that they've been dealt, like they're kind of screwed. But yeah, it's really interesting how like culturally, with the people that we would like least expect. I talk to my sister about it all the time when we're like scrolling through Facebook and we see just like the most random person that we grew up with being like, man, I hate Israel. And it's like, wow, like I would not have expected that at all, but like love to see it, and like they're obviously stating like for good reasons. Like they're like, I'm tired of seeing like Israeli war crimes every 5 seconds. And yeah, I don't know. It culturally it is like a very interesting moment we're in that like I could never have fathomed. And I remember like thinking that right as like the genocide was starting and seeing how like viral posts were going, see how many people were showing up to protests, like numbers that we were going from 15 people on the quad to suddenly like 300. And being like, this is like, I remember just having a moment where I kind of took a step back and I was like, this is actually so much bigger than I ever could have comprehended.
0: Yeah, it really is. I also feel like during that time too, like at UIC, it was like, I don't know, I always felt like on fight or flight because I was like, people are just going to constantly like berate me as a Palestinian right now. Like, I feel like I'm just like this laughing spectacle for everyone. But I actually, now I'm looking back at it, and like a lot of professors gave me my space. Like, my coworkers gave me my space, and they were like always asking me how I was doing. And I feel like that also reflected into our organizing at that time, was like people were actually just like automatically defensive of an apartheid occupational like genocidal state. They actually were like listening to the people that were affected in that moment. And that's obviously not like a monolith. There were a lot of like, deranged people, but like I feel like still like humanity is ultimately prevailing in some sort of way when it comes to Palestine. So that's a good thing.
1: No, that's true. I mean, I think it goes back to what I was saying before of like, I think a lot of these people just genuinely didn't have the understanding. And then once people like gave them just like the slightest concept of like in 1948, they killed hundreds of thousands of people, displaced hundreds of thousands of people, and have been continuing as an apartheid regime since then. And you give them that just like baseline story from early 1900s to now. It's really hard to look at that and be like, well, it can be justified. And I think a lot of those people that didn't have the understanding, once they got the understanding, it was so black and white of like, oh, like somebody has to stop the Israel, like somebody has to stop Israel. And I think it really just took that push. And it's sad that it took a genocide to be what actually gave people that understanding. But at the same time, it's like one of those things where it's like, again, like this moment is just so unprecedented that we're in right now. And it's something that's like going to be talked about and studied for like years and years to come.
0: No, 100%. This is great. I feel like we can talk about this for literally ages. But we do have to wrap up the conversation, and I feel like just kind of a taking a look back at like, when the Palestinian struggle ultimately began, even though it was definitely like there were tensions rising in pre-1948 Palestine with British Empire as well, but 1948 was kind of the year that everything ultimately, escalated to the point that it is now. And we're now here 78 years later. We're like generations past, but we still have grandparents who experienced the Nakba. It's not that far removed from us. And we're still living in this, day-to-day reality of Palestinian occupation and genocide. And although like it does get a little gray, it does get a little bleak sometimes, seeing your people be like slaughtered every single day. It's those little hopes and those little wins, like the fact that political Zionism is failing in this world, that kind of keeps you going. So to kind of close this conversation off, to like maybe inspire people listening and even just inspire ourselves, like how do you keep the struggle alive? Within yourself, like just in your day-to-day life.
1: For me, I feel like it's one of those things where it's like it's multifaceted. There's kind of the overarching thing of like I just never stop talking about Palestine. Like it truly is like I'm always talking about it.
0: And I know this. I can
1: I
0: concur this.
1: even yesterday I ran the corner store to go pick something up, and I was wearing my Free Palestine hoodie. And one of the employees was like, "Free Palestine," and then immediately I'm like, and then we're sitting yapping for like 10 minutes, and I'm like, "Wait, I actually have to leave." But like, it's those small things. There's that, but then also, and this is another thing that I've talked to you about before, but how like our politics has to show up in like our interpersonal relationships. Like you can't, in one breath, be like down with imperialism, down with capitalism and individualism. And then, when you have a friend that's in need, you're like not wanting to give them that labor, not looking at the labor that's required for like relationships and like cultivating like community. And I think that's a really important part of keeping the struggle alive. And that's something I've really been like thinking about a lot for the past like year or so. Just throughout all of like the general like grief and everything is like understanding like the importance of relationships and the importance of like our politics showing up in our relationships and understanding that like it does require like love requires labor in a lot of ways. And that's obviously not to say that like a person shouldn't have boundaries or things like that but more so being like, if my struggle will only succeed with the work of community and with the work of connection, then how am I as an individual cultivating community and cultivating connection outside of just educating people about the struggle, but also in terms of just like on a human to human level? I think that that's like so important. And that's a huge part of like keeping the struggle alive because obviously, like, if people in your community and your friends are like drowning in like work and crises and stuff like that, then obviously it's going to be hard for them to show up in like with that within the actual work. And it's like so important for us to like care about one another and not just using that as like a line, like not just the one liner of like community, but like what how do we turn that into a verb,
0: Right, not an adjective or
1: Noun, I think is what you're saying.
0: now, right. I was gonna say too, like, even if you're not in, like, that engaging in those very, like, principled relationships, and, you know, putting, like, engaging also just, like, principled love, I guess, like, with, like, you know, like, with your community members, with your friends, your family, like, that is fighting back against the system, because at the end of the day, like, you know, imperialists, like, nation states like the US and Israel, they don't want to see community. They don't want to see, you know, like, a collective society. They want to see, like, people just, like, holed up in their houses, working forever, you know, isolated, and not having these, like, not cultivating these relationships that can ultimately open your mind and, like, you know, like, make you feel like there is actual hope in this world, and, like, we will be liberated. There is, like, revolutionary optimism because of who I'm around too. So, yeah, like, that's a perfect answer.
1: And revolutionary imagination as well, radical imagination. We
0: There you
1: don't
0: go.
1: have to, don't accept the standards of today. Don't accept the status quo of today. What we deserve better, and there's nothing outside of our reach. Humans invented airplanes. Like, that's, like, a great, no, but, like, truly thinking about, like, human invention and,
0: We
1: like,
0: can do
1: what we can do,
0: anything.
1: we can do anything. So don't ever limit yourself.
0: I feel like we're becoming Obama's, we're
1: Whoa.
0: becoming Obama. Obama's slogan, we can do it.
1: Oh, no, that was not a slogan. It was, yes, we
0: What was it?
1: can.
0: Oh.
1: Yes.
0: Girl, never mind.
1: Oh, but yes, we can, but in an anti-imperial type of way, not in
0: No,
1: an Obama
0: I'm going
1: way.
0: to omit Obama from this conversation. Like, he does not deserve any praise.
1: That's true.
0: Revolutionary optimism, revolutionary imagination, that's how we're going to win.
1: Exactly.
0: And that's how we will ultimately end the ongoing NECBA within our lifetimes.
1: Within our
0: Thank you
1: time.
0: so much, Soha, for joining us today. Do you have any, like, last things to add, or anything to plug?
1: Honestly, just keep the good fight going. Lead with love, lead with community. And thank you for having me. I love chit-chatting with Code Pink. I'm so grateful to be here.
0: Course. No, thank you so much for being here. Thank you, everyone. Thank you for listening to our Code Pink radio show, and thank you for listening to Code Pink Radio, presented by WBAI in NYC, WPFW in Washington, D.C., KPFT in Houston, and KPFK 90.7 FM Los Angeles.

0: I've seen all those super secret agent spy movies. Russia is full of cheating, lying, and backstabbing intrigue.
1: The Cold War is over, Pinky. Today's Russia is filled with the spirit of free market capitalism.
0: What's free market capitalism?
1: Well, cheating, lying, and backstabbing intrigue.
2: National Native News. I'm Jill Freitas. Governor Mike Dunleavy issued a disaster declaration Monday for two interior Alaska communities after they were inundated with severe ice jam flooding. The declaration covers the areas of Chalkeetsik on the Black River and Hughes on the Koyukuk River. Jeremy Zidek is a spokesperson for the State Division of Homeland Security and Emergency Management. He says almost a dozen homes became flooded in Chalkeetsik, but the situation

0: areas of the state that could be impacted by ice jam flooding. And so if there is a necessity to add new areas, the governor will consider the information that we provide to him and then make that determination.
1: In addition to activating the state's emergency response capabilities, the governor's disaster declaration also opens up several assistance programs for the affected areas. The state's public assistance program focuses on restoring essential infrastructure and can be accessed by local governments, tribes, and nonprofits. And its individual assistance and temporary housing programs can help individuals and families recover from flood-related property damage. Zidek says the state will release more information about those programs in the coming days. This story was provided by KUAC's Shelby Herbert. On Wednesday, a House committee met to review President Trump's funding proposal for the Interior Department. As KJZZ's Gabriel Pietrasio reports, a Southern Arizona congresswoman took that opportunity to talk about the recent destruction of a sacred border wall site.
2: Interior Secretary Doug Burgum testified that federal officials apologized to the Fana'afam Nation weeks after a border wall contractor bulldozed Las Playas Intaglio, a 1,000-year-old archaeological site along the U.S.-Mexico boundary.
3: This is a super unfortunate thing that happened.
2: But Congresswoman Adelita Grijalva stressed words aren't enough.
4: I mean, unfortunately, once it's destroyed, you can't undo that.
2: Now, Grijalva fears another Afam cultural site of concern, a desert oasis called Quito Baquito Springs, could be damaged next. It sits just south of Ajo, inside Oregon Pipe Cactus National Monument.
4: So will you commit that U.S. Fish and Wildlife Service and National Park Service avoid Quito Baquito Springs and minimize impact by not using groundwater within 5 miles and monitor those water levels closely?
3: That's a very specific thing that I won't jump ahead and commit to.
2: For National Native News, I'm Gabriel Pietrasio.
1: Divers are searching the waters of Gastineau Channel this week for a Juno man who disappeared nearly a year ago. Benjamin Benny Stepton vanished last June. His family believes he may have fallen or been pushed into the water near the downtown Seawalk. His brother, Martin Stepton Sr., says they haven't given up hope.
5: We just want to find our brother, you know, and we really miss our brother. And if we could get some closure to finding him, then that would be amazing.
1: The search, funded by Juneau Police, includes divers and underwater sonar vehicles. I'm Jill Freitas.
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I look in the infinite cosmos and realize the reality of what real and what is a lie. 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

thanks and praises to the Almighty as we call upon the spirits and ancestors of all directions in their blessings, in their power, in their stability, and in their encompassing knowledge as we give thanks. Jah Rastafari live. Ashe, ashe, ashe.

does this self-relationship evolve into what come forth in this manifestation, seated in spiritual, minded in mental, finally passed through the physical.

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As we look into this reverence, what is in the meaning of the I and I? We take, we reset, we remedy in all of our own selves. And to this prosperity of this self-work, self-love, self-initiative, we allow ourselves that transmutation in the philosophy of we can and overcome. I give thanks. Ashe.

0: I keep in this process of thoughts, in this way that I digest, that what I see in the vision that's so clear, that in the opportunities that soon do appear and disappear, as I and I forward in each timeline, jumping in the astrals, continuing in the physical, in I and I devotion and spirit, my source takes me into the hands of leadership. And as we ebb and flow together in that way of all reflections, we all soon realize we're each own's ruler, that god or goddess, kinship, and that leadership we do follow into the community in a realization of forward movement together as one. And in that unity, a realization, consideration of what has passed and to what has become present to what will soon forward in the future of one. I give thanks. I continue to look in that way of faucets. And as each fractal comes farther into that mirror, each piece of the puzzle presented in a mosaic, I live. Bray, I and I.
1: 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Licensee is the Regents of the University of California with offices in Berkeley. KCSBFM operates on an assigned center frequency of 91.9 megahertz, with an effective radiated power of 620 watts by the authority of the Federal Communications Commission in Washington, D.C. 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

bridge in between two orchestra polyrhythmal songs. We heard Sonny Acosta's Greatest Hits Parts 2, Over the Years, with Tell Them. Once again, the

The one Jacob Killer Miller from the album Jacob Miller Songbook Chapter a Day. We also heard Forward Jah Jah Children featuring Luciano. We're going to get into a little musical tribute to the one Calvin George Scott, better known as Coca T, coming at you this Sunday morning as he passed away earlier this week at the age of 64. So we're just going to highlight the sounds of

back. 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What is it? 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

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There it is, Susan taking hold from the chair. Back, back, back, Susan putting it on floor.

Hello, this is KCSB FM in Santa Barbara, 91.9. This is DJ Leela, and welcome to Skipping Stones, where we explore the many subgenres of rock. Today we are looking into French experimental rock, which is a genre with a lot of range within its sound. I mean, it's in the name, it's experimental, so there's going to be a lot of uniqueness from song to song. It mostly stems from French progressive rock from the 70s, and then also was really influenced by French noise pop in the 90s. The song we just listened to was Au Larme de la Société by Telefax, which followed The Life Within by La Terre Tremble. And before that was Cheval Mouvement by Cat Noma, and finally the first song we listened to was 365 Ores Orable by Diabologum, which was one of the more influential French experimental rock bands in the 90s, and they're from Toulouse. We have some fun ones coming up next. The first one, I have to say, really commits to its title. Here is Pop by Sloy.

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I'm DJ Leela, and you are listening to Skipping Stones, where right now we are listening to French experimental rock. The song we just heard was Frappe le Cure by Pleasure Principle, and before that we heard Restless Empire by Papier Tigre, which followed Tapadi by La Songe Blanc. I really like this one because I couldn't really tell you what's going on, and it reminds me of that song from Nightmare Before Christmas, where the kids sing about kidnapping Santa Claus. Anyway, all these songs that we've been listening to are all very different, and that's what I think is so fun about French experimental rock. The whole point is to push boundaries, so that comes with a lot of unconventional sounds that make for an interesting listen. Like, you genuinely do not know where you're what you're going to get, and it definitely keeps you on your toes. It's got some rock, some electronic, it's avant-garde, and there's some jazz and world music incorporation. Yeah, it's got it all. The next song we have is a little math rocky, in my opinion. If you cannot tell already, I'm definitely not French, so please bear with me. Here is Connexion monstrueuse entre un objet et son image.

0: Welcome back to the Better Way Gospel Hour on the one and only KCSB FM Santa Barbara. I am Dee, and who do I have in the studio with me this morning?
1: You have me, your mom.
0: Is that your DJ name?
1: Hi, this is Dee's mom.
0: I thought we went over this. You were supposed to come up with a cool-sounding DJ name before you came on the air.
1: Didn't think about that.
0: Okay, well,
1: too late now.
0: We'll work on that this morning. Well, it's just me and DJ PJ here on the air in town for little Jay's 10th grade graduation. Isn't that right?
1: Yes. That was yesterday.
0: That was yesterday. And so we're going to bring some good news music on the air this morning. And at 8:30 a.m. we'll have Pastors Bill and Bernadette Johnson on the air for our Sunday morning message. And I would like to just give a big thank you to Los Elegidos Radio, broadcasting from Encinitas, Mexico, bringing that. I just love, you know, where else are you going to hear Christian hip-hop show from Mexico? This is awesome. I think that's great. So I got a couple of sets up here to for this morning. Maybe PJ, if you have some requests, we can put those on this morning too.
1: Sure.
0: Yeah. You were you mentioned something this morning when I asked, is there anything you'd like to play? What did you say?
1: Well, I mentioned James Brown, but of course at the moment I cannot think of what song it was, but I remember listening to him and thinking, wow, that sounds like a Christian song. And researching it right now, I see that he started as a gospel singer.
0: Exactly, right. So, I mean, I feel like many of those legendary rock and roll artists actually were started as gospel singers. Sam Cooke, James Brown, I'm sure it's true for even people like, you know, Chubby Checker, Little Richard, you know, the Elvis Presley. Mm-hmm. So all have, if you search, you can find some gospel album by them. So, okay, we'll see if we can find you something. All right?
1: Excellent.
0: So for this morning, what I got coming up first is I got some Mahalia Jackson. I was listening to some of

0: her old gospels and spirituals and hymns tracks. Got a fun mix here, kicking it off with Mahalia Jackson, bringing kind of a cool song called Trouble of the World. She's kind of saying, look, I'm, you know, it's almost over. The trouble of the world, I'm going home, basically. And then we got a really fun Jamaican ska version of Sit Down Servant. There's a couple of good versions of that, but I love this one because it's very upbeat. We've got Somali music and Jonathan McReynolds and Doe at the end of this track. Stay tuned to PJ. You know what the name of the show is?
1: The Better Way Gospel Hour.
0: That's right here on KCSB.

0: Welcome back to the Better Way Gospel Hour on the one and only KCSB FM Santa Barbara. You just heard Jonathan McReynolds with Cycles featuring Doe. Before that, Molly Music with Beautiful, Jackie Opal with a super fun version of Sit Down Servant. I can't wait to get I can't sit down, so I can't wait to get to heaven. And I love it. I'm going to see my mama there. And the same one you hear in the background here, Mahalia Jackson with Trouble of the World, kicking us off with the radio show. How you doing, PJ?
1: I'm doing good. Sound good.
0: Fun show so far?
1: Yes.
0: I'm going to keep it going with some oldies staple singers. You familiar with the staple singers?
1: Absolutely, yeah.
0: Yeah? Did you used to listen to them?
1: Used to,
0: yeah. They're pretty big time.
1: Right.
0: You know, Mavis Staples still tours.
1: Still singing, yes.
0: And she's come to Santa Barbara a bunch of times. We have not seen her yet, sadly.
1: Wow. Well, you should go and do these things before it's too late.
0: That's right.
1: You know, like I always wanted to go and listen to B.B. King, a blues singer, and guitarist, and yeah, now he's not touring anymore, sadly.
0: Oh, I see. Yeah, you're right. I think Mavis Staples, I mean, she's been touring straight. It feels like she's been like touring for like 4 years straight.
1: Wow.
0: So, yeah.
1: Good for her.
0: I know, right? Love to see that. Well, I'm going to keep it going here with some staple singers with Sit Down Servant, a different version of that same gospel song. By the Staple Singers, we have some Sinach here with Israel Houghton here on this set. And at 8:30 a.m., we'll have Pastors Bill and Bernadette Johnson joining us for our Sunday morning message right here on, what show are we on?
1: The Better Way Gospel Hour.
0: You got it.

0: Victory Is My Name by legendary Nigerian gospel singer Sinach, off the 2024 album Victory Sounds. And we have the absolute pleasure of bringing in Pastors Bill and Bernadette Johnson on the air for our Sunday morning message this morning. Thank you so much, Pastors Bill and Bernadette, faithfully recording and broadcasting from Lompoc, California.
1: Praise the Lord, and God bless you this morning. It's we come with another sharing of our lesson. This morning, coming from three books of Scripture, Deuteronomy, the 24th chapter, from Ephesians 6, and from 1 Timothy 6. I'll be sharing portions of the particular Scripture readings, not the entirety. Coming first from Deuteronomy 24, sharing verses 14. Never take advantage of poor and destitute laborers, whether they are fellow Israelites or foreigners living in your towns. Verse 17. True justice must be given to foreigners living among you and to orphans, and you must never accept a widow's garment as security for her debt. Verse 19. When you are harvesting your crops and forget to bring in a bundle of grain from your field, don't go back to get it. Leave it for the foreigners, orphans, and widows. Then the Lord your God will bless you in all you do. Turning now and sharing from the sixth chapter of Ephesians, where I'll be sharing verse 8. Remember that the Lord will reward each one of us for the good we do, whether we are slaves or whether we are free. And now turning lastly to the book of 1 Timothy, the sixth chapter, I'll be sharing verse 17. Teach those who are rich in this world not to be proud and not to trust in their money, which is so unreliable. Their trust should be in God, God who richly gives us all we need for our enjoyment. Verse 18, tell them to use their money to do good. They should be rich in good works and generous to those in need, always being ready to share with others. So readeth the scriptures outline. As Pastor Bernadette comes now to share our message for the morning.
2: Praise God. I want to thank Pastor Bill for reading the scriptures for the morning lesson. The subject of the lesson is Christian manner of justice. Christian manner of justice. As we look at our scripture reference coming from Deuteronomy, the first scripture text from today's lesson comes from Moses' second speech in Deuteronomy to the people of Israel. The first part of Moses' speech begins by setting forth a general set of rules for God's covenant people. The second part of the speech focuses on specific rules within God's order for a new society. God speaks to Moses about Israel's identity as God's people and their treatment of poor people. As we look at the New Testament, it comes from the Apostle Paul's letter to the church at Ephesus. In Ephesians chapter 5, Paul includes a household code, a common form of social teaching in that day. These codes consist of a list of obligations and duties in household relationships. He discusses each of the common rules in the household of his time, including family members and servants. Far from simple affirmities, the cultural accepted cultural order, Paul infuses every household rule with the revolutionary story of Jesus Christ. The final scripture text is from the first letter that Paul wrote to Timothy. Timothy was likely dealing with false teachers who arose in the church of Ephesus. These false teachers glorified wealth. Paul outlines steps for the community, and he says to take and to ensure that they are not overcome by the love of money. These texts teach that God's people must display generosity and mutual respect and rightly ordered hope. Deuteronomy 24 identifies the generosity and justice God commanded of the ancient Israelites. We ought to show this generosity and act justly in our homes, our neighborhoods, and our workplaces. When we do so, we reflect God's character to everyone around us, including the most vulnerable. Paul's letter to the Ephesians reminds us that the level of playing the field on which we stand before Christ. His authority governs all earthly relationships. Our faith demands that we test others and treat them with respect, that we recognize that we are all equal in Christ. As Christian believers, ask God for his grace and his mercy to be part of every part of our lives, and to treat people with respect and carry God's love everywhere we go. We do this in the name of Jesus Christ, our Lord. And now Pastor Bill with reflections on the lesson and the morning prayer.
1: Praise God. Thanks again for the sharing of that particular point of scripture. Something we might take sight of is that Jesus, it only took him 3 days to achieve our salvation. But he spent 3 years at least of his ministry trying to teach us about the principles of justice, work, wealth, how to live and how to treat others. Everything he spoke of, everything he modeled and did, he did under the banner of what we call morality.
2: Yes, yes.
1: Morality and integrity are concepts and principles, and they are practices that are to be measured in the eyes of God. But they were modeled by the life of Jesus Christ.
2: Yes.
1: Praise the Lord as we look to He who is able to hear our prayer, act in accordance to our needs, and to bless us in according to His will. Oh, Heavenly Father, we come before your throne of grace this morning, giving thanks. We're so thankful to know you as our God, as our creator, as our sustainer. And we thank you, O Heavenly Father, not only for the gift of life, but for a Savior such as Jesus Christ. We embrace his presence, O Heavenly Father, as he abides with us in spirit, that holier spirit that we cling to, that we crave and long for, the Spirit of Christ that we turn to in times of need, times of trouble, frustration, and anger.
2: Yes.
1: Lord God, we thank you for all that you provided, all that you promised, and all that you fulfilled. And we pray your blessings upon every household within hearing this morning.
2: Yes.
1: All of those to be touched this week by the sharing of the Spirit of Christ Jesus. How the expression of morality, justice, Christ, and the measure of Christianity be shared in this world, be uplifted in each household, be attended at each bedside, each place of incarceration or rehabilitation. We pray these things, O gracious God, and give thanks for a Savior such as Jesus Christ.
2: Yes, yes.
1: Amen and amen. Mm-hmm.

0: Welcome back to the Better Way Gospel Hour on the one and only KCSB FM Santa Barbara. What you just heard was, say, DJ PJ, you know who that was? That just sang that last Lord's Prayer?
1: That was the amazing Marvin Gaye.
0: That's right. Marvin Gaye with an a cappella version of the Lord's Prayer. How cool is that? That special request? Good suggestion.
1: Yeah, great.
0: That was pretty interesting. And then before that, Nathaniel Bassi with Hallelujah A, a big band Nigerian gospel. And before that, we had Pastors Bill and Bernadette with our Sunday morning message from Lompoc, California. Thank you so much, Pastors Bill and Bernadette. And DJ PJ, you've been requesting some oldies style songs, like you want to hear kind of traditional gospel songs, but done by people that you wouldn't expect, basically.
1: Right, pretty much.
0: Yeah.
1: I was, as I think we just mentioned, James Brown started off as a gospel singer, and apparently he did over his version of his Eye on the Sparrow, but seems like we can't find it.
0: Yeah, I cannot find a version of that to play, unfortunately.
1: And B.B. King, too, apparently has some gospel music, but again, we cannot actually find anything that we can play here on the radio, right?
0: And you're a big B.B. King fan.
1: I am, yeah.
0: Well, I have something along those lines. We got Elvis Presley doing Amazing Grace. So I'll hit that here, and then I've got oldies, Shirley Ann Lee, followed by Liz Weiss. Always love that combination. With Shirley Ann Lee doing There's a Light, and then Liz Weiss off of her album of the same name, There's a Light. So yeah, kicking off here, we got Elvis Presley with Amazing Grace right here on, what show are we at?
1: The Better Way Gospel Hour.
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0: Welcome back to the Better Way Gospel Hour on the one and only KCSB FM Santa Barbara. DJ PJ, you know who that was we just heard?
1: No, tell me.
0: You don't recognize that voice?
1: Of course I do. Everyone knows that voice.
0: It's obviously Louis Armstrong, Louis and the Good Book, with Down by the Riverside. I think that's with the Oliver Sy Choir and Louis Armstrong. Before that, Shirley Ann Lee, off of the excellent album Songs of Light, with Please Accept My Prayer. I love that one, from the 60s. Toby Mac, some Christian contemporary pop music there, with God Did It. Before that, Liz Weiss with Abide, and Shirley Ann Lee again before that with There's a Light. We were just talking about how I love how Shirley Ann Lee, in those 60s recordings, the microphone's a little distorted. It sounds like the piano is playing in like a wooden room. You know, it doesn't sound like a fancy studio. And it sounds amazing because she sounds so real. In fact, there's even one track on the album where you can hear her kid like talking in the background, and she's like, don't, you know, she's telling him like, be quiet right now. It's really funny. And Liz Weiss's album, which I think is really very closely modeled after Shirley Ann Lee's album. Also, they have this little, you know, vocal fry and a little bit of distortion on the microphones, and it sounds much better produced, but it sounds very beautiful because of that. So, we have been, DJ PJ and I have been searching high and low for some gospel by James Brown.
1: Yeah, that was hard to find.
0: Huh? That was hard to find.
1: I hope that we've got the right one. Apparently, there's a James Brown gospel singer who's not the same James Brown that we're talking about. I'm talking about the James Brown from like 30, 40 years ago, who came out of nowhere, an amazing talent, and started as a gospel singer.
0: That's right. Yeah, so not the, we found another person named James Brown who is not the same James Brown, but we're searching high and low online to see if we can find a gospel song by James Brown. And then staring at me on my computer for the last 15 minutes, a playlist has been sitting here open that I wasn't even looking at. And lo and behold, at the bottom of it is James Brown, the old Denmark with the Reverend James Cleveland Choir. You know where that comes from, PJ?
1: No, tell me.
0: Can you think of any time you have seen James Brown dressed as a preacher preaching?
1: Oh, from the movies.
0: From the movies. What movie?
1: Blues Brothers?
0: The Blues Brothers. That is where you can hear,
1: cool,
0: James Brown doing gospel with the legit James Cleveland Choir. How cool is that?
1: Saved by the movies.
0: That's right. Exactly. So this is James Brown doing gospel right here, followed by some Otis Clay. We got some Vashawn Mitchell and Kirk Franklin in the set right here on the Better Way Gospel Hour on the one and only KCSB FM Santa Barbara.
2: Wake up!

0: Welcome back to the Better Way Gospel Hour on the one and only KCSB FM Santa Barbara. I am D, and I have in the studio here
1: DJ PJ.
0: We just heard Kirk Franklin with Imagine Me. Before that, Vashon Mitchell with Set a Fire, and Otis Clay before that with When the Gates Swing Open. And I hope you all enjoyed that James Brown with Reverend James Cleveland Choir singing The Old Landmark off of the Blues Brothers soundtrack. That was the one recording we could find of James Brown actually doing gospel.
1: Yeah.
0: Yeah, you gotta go watch that, PJ.
1: That movie again.
0: Yeah. That's right. That's kind of near the start of the movie. It's a hilarious scene.
1: Right.
0: It kicks off the entire mission of the whole movie.
1: Yeah, just listening to that piece, you can just see James Brown pretty much bouncing on the stage.
0: Yeah.
1: As always, so much energy.
0: Exactly. Yeah, you gotta watch it. Well, you had another request. You were interested in How Great Thou Art.
1: Yes.
0: So we were scouring all the many versions of How Great Thou Art, and I stumbled upon this new version of How Great Thou Art by Elvis Presley that I think goes along with this movie, Elvis Presley in Concert. So that seems pretty interesting, and he's like, you know, fully decked out in Elvis the King regalia. So we're going to hit play on that here. And you found out something interesting about this song, didn't you?
1: Yes, I was looking it up. And according to Wikipedia and some other sources as well, How Great Thou Art was based on a poem written by Carl Boberg in 1885. And originally it was written in Swedish and since been translated into many different languages, including English.
0: Right. We were not able to find a good Swedish version of it, but maybe next time. So, kicking off here, we got Elvis Presley, the King, with How Great Thou Art, the Elvis Presley in Concert version, followed by J.J. Hairston and Youthful Praise. We got some Sunday Service Choir here on this set of the Better Way Gospel Hour. Stay tuned.

0: Welcome back to the Better Way Gospel Hour on the one and only KCSB FM Santa Barbara. You just heard Rain by the Sunday Service Choir off the amazing album Jesus Is Born. Before that, J.J. Hairston, Youthful Praise with Miracle Worker. And we had a very surprising and interesting version of How Great Thou Art by
1: Elvis Presley, the off King.
0: That's right. That sounded like the King version, you could tell. That's off of the soundtrack to a movie called Elvis Presley in Concert, or Epic. Well, we got, this is our last set here. I'll be back next Sunday, 8 a.m. to 10 a.m. with Lil J and Z. Lil J is doing the KCSB trainings and is on his way to becoming a bona fide DJ here. and DJ PJ, you'll be back home, out of town.
1: I will be back home, yes.
0: Well, I'm going to leave you with one last set here of all Isla Vista Worship artists. Ethan C. Davis, who is kicking off here with Everyday Things. It's a fun song. He's got a number of singles that he's put out here. These are all artists here, local artists. So Ethan C. Davis also runs Mac and Jesus with Z, bringing food out into Isla Vista every Thursday. And we got Mark Barlow, who was the worship pastor of Isla Vista Worship until last year. And Danny Lyra's new song, who is the current worship pastor of Isla Vista Church. This is the same group that does Jesus Burgers every Friday down on Del Playa and a number of other ministries. So yeah, I hope this blesses you this morning. We've got Ethan C. Davis here with a couple of new tracks from Ethan C. Davis, Mark Barlow, and Danny Lyra and Isla Vista Worship right here on the Better Way Gospel Hour. Stay tuned.

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My name is Nicoletta, and I'm the hostess of this weekly Americana-ish program, appropriately enough entitled Hardly Strictly Americana. Yes, I lifted that title more or less from the San Francisco-based festival, of which I am a fan. We started with a new submission that was Make Me Lose Control by Silke Weil from a new single released this year. And this piece is Mashiroke by Soil and Pimp Sessions, a Japanese sextet, although one of the members mostly kind of hovers around and occasionally yells out, but a Japanese jazz group that does a mix of trad, cool jazz, bossa nova, and they've kind of made their own style out of it, though. I have that on a compilation called X Chronicle of Soil and Pimp Sessions. Yes, that is the real name of the band. Up next, we have My Man is a Mean Man by Sharon Jones and the Dap Kings. I'll dedicate this to anyone who's walked out of an abusive relationship. That's from her album Naturally. And thanks for tuning in. Hardly Strictly Americana airs every Sunday in between the Better Way Gospel Hour and Dead Air. Thanks to the Better Way Gospel Hour folks for a great show as always.

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I need to update a couple of mine, pardon. But you're able to listen to the most 2 recent weeks of broadcasts if you miss one of your favorite shows. Anyhow, on today's Hardly Strictly Americana, you're currently listening to A Child's Song for Charlie Hayden, recorded by pianist Fred Hirsch and saxophonist Jane Ira Bloom from the album they made together as one. This led out of a version of Bob Marley's Slave Driver, here performed by Our Native Daughters from their album Songs of Our Native Daughters, and I featured another song from that album right before that, Mama's Cryin' Long. Before those two songs, you heard Venus to Jesus, or Venus and Jesus, I guess, pardon, by Etsuko Yakushimaru, and that was used as the opening for the anime series Arakawa Under the Bridge, which is a decent series, but the opening is what stuck with me more than anything. I like Etsuko Yakushimaru quite a bit. She's also the lead singer of the band Tsutai Seiriron, who I've played a couple times on this show. More than a couple times, actually. And that led out of My Man is a Mean Man by Sharon Jones and the Dap Kings. I'll get out of the way to let Jane Ira Bloom play her sax, and we'll have Liz Wright coming up next on Hardly Strictly Americana.

And you just heard See a Space Cowboy from the Cowboy Bebop soundtrack, composed by Yoko Kanno, performed as the band Seatbelts, and sung by Mayamane. That's specifically from the third soundtrack album, Blue. That led out of a decidedly metal version of Sheep, Crook, and Black Dog. Sheep, Crook, and Black Dog, performed by Offerbex from their album The Queen of Hearts. And that led out of a more traditional Celtic performance of the song Un Pool de Laine by Cécile Corbel from her album Enfant du Vent. And that led out of Chasing Strange by Liz Wright from her album Dreaming Wide Awake. This is Austin Peralta's Ode to Love from his album Endless Planets. I'll let this finish, and then we have a hidden gem by the band Genesis to close things out. A beautiful 12-string guitar piece that turns into one of their underrated guitar jams. From the little window when Steve Hackett was still in the band, but when Peter Gabriel had left. Inside and Out. Personal favorite of mine, very underrated Genesis song, and should have been on Wind and Wuthering instead of All in a Mouse's Night, but that's my opinion, and this was many years before I was born, so I don't really get a say. But anyhow, enjoy, and thanks for tuning in.

Inside and Out by Genesis, nothing to do with the Pixar movie, obviously, but released on the little extended play Spot the Pigeon, and mostly forgotten after that, but an underrated track. More Hardly Strictly Americana, coming up next.

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This is Nicoletta. This is hardly strictly Americana. And we're beginning the second hour, or we began rather, with The Foundation, released by Uncle Trent and Friends, a new single put out this year. And this is another new submission, Tabla Plus by Ensemble Infini from the album Valium Infinity. And I'll let this continue for a bit. E La Bamba up next after that. And after my show, Dead Air with Blind Melon, Grateful Dead, Jerry Garcia, associated bands and tributes and covers, and then just a smattering of classic and deep tracks from all eras. So, like KCSB, very eclectic, plenty to enjoy. Look forward to that, and look forward to more music on KCSB. And, in particular, here at Hardly Strictly Americana for the rest of the hour. Thanks for tuning in.

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My name is Nicoletta. This is Hardly Strictly Americana. This piece is Cloud Corner, the title track off an album by Marissa Anderson, based out of Portland. You just heard Scott Street by Phoebe Bridgers, leading into that, from her album Stranger in the Alps. And then one I pulled out of my deep tracks, No, by Madeline Kenny from her album Perfect Shapes. Leading out of My Death by Ila Bamba from her album Mujeres. And Bonnie Prince Billy with Don McCarthy on backing vocals comes up next with the lovely song No Bad News from the album The Letting Go. Look forward to that, and thanks for tuning in to Hardly Strictly Americana here at KCSB.

You're listening to KCSB, and you just heard The Hunters by Alison Russell from her album Outside Child, preceded by Witch by Aura Kogan from her album Crickets, and Never Known by Marie Sue from her album Grief and Exile, capped off by No Bad News by Bonnie Prince Billy. And this is Czar, which is a collaboration between Peter Gabriel and a number of other musicians. It was recorded for The Last Temptation of Christ. The musicians include the violinist Shankar and Mahmoud Tabrizizadeh on the Kamenchi and Hossam Ramzi on percussion and tabla. And this was used as a shortened version of this was used on Peter Gabriel's compilation Shaking the Tree as an intro for Biko, and I decided to feature the whole version here. So enjoy that, and I will be ending today's set with Biko, which Peter Gabriel ended his set with that song as a second encore when I saw him, and I found it very moving. I do want to definitely play some South African apartheid songs. I need to actually get them in my collection, but enjoy this as my closing set today, and thanks for tuning in.

0: And that, of course, was the tribute to the murdered anti-apartheid activist Steve Biko. And it began with an excerpt from Nagomla Sibuyayo, which is a South African anti-apartheid song. Can't find a full recording of that version. I really wish I could. And the ending is another anti-apartheid song, Senzeni Na. And some sources indicate that that's actually a recording of a version sung at Steve Biko's funeral, but it was sung at his funeral regardless. That's our show. Thanks for tuning in, and Dead Air with Bland Melon is coming up next.
1: Attention. Have you or a loved one suffered emotionally or physically as a result of ingesting the food from one of the university's several dining commons? Symptoms may include, but are not limited to, fatigue, migraines, nausea, also known as tummy ache, full body rash, heightened libido, dilated pupils, blue or metallic discoloration in stool, webbed toes, bioluminescent saliva, thermal vision paired with an ability to communicate using sonar, development of skunk-like scent glands, fire resistance, believing you are the next coming of Christ, and a newfound ability to converse with raccoons, as well as certain toy dog breeds. If so, please call in immediately. I just want to know if anyone else is going through the same thing I am. This public service announcement was brought to you by 91.9 KCSB in Santa Barbara.
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I got a great show lined up for y'all today. I usually don't name these shows, but today I'm going to name the show Jack Straw. You know, the guy from Wichita. And before we get started today, I want to give a shout out to the East Coast, to Christine and Deb in Green Pond, South Carolina. Thanks for listening. And to my friend Gary in Florida. Today we're going to start out with something from the Notting Hillbillies, from Missing, Presumed Having a Good Time, from 1989 off Warner Rhino Records. Going to hear Railroad Work Song. This is a group formed by Mark Knopfler in 1986. And of course, Mark is the founding member of the group Dire Straits. And Notting Hillbillies were a musical guest on Saturday Night Live, May 19th, 1990. And the host that night was Candace Bergen. KCSB.org. Listener line is 805-893-2424. Stay tuned, everybody. Hope you're having a great, mellow Sunday afternoon.

Man, that was a sweet, sweet tune, if I do say so myself. Up next, we're going to hear from Jimmy Dale Gilmore. He's going to be covering a Jerry Garcia, Robert Hunter Penn tune. This is from his release from 2000 off Rounder Records called One Endless Night. And he's going to be covering one of my favorite Grateful Dead tunes, and it's Ripple. This is from Jimmy Dale Gilmore's sixth studio release from 2000. He had toured in support of the release with the Flatlanders. And the Flatlanders consisted of Jimmy Dale Gilmore, Joe Ely, and Butch Hancock. And the Flatlanders were founded in 1972 in Lubbock, Texas. Jimmy Dale Gilmore and David Alvin will be appearing locally at the Libero Theater on Sunday, July 12th. David Alvin and Jimmy Dale Gilmore released an album in 2018 off Yep Rock Records called Downey to Lubbock. And I'm sure they'll be featuring that tune at the Libero. In the coming weeks, I'm going to have tickets for that show to give away. Not today. In the coming weeks. So stay tuned for that. So without further ado, here's a great cover of a Grateful Dead tune right here on Dead Air on KCSB FM in Santa Barbara. I am Blind Melon. Happy Sunday afternoon.

You are in tune to KCSB FM in Santa Barbara. The name of the show is Dead Air. I'm your host, Blind Melon, here every Sunday afternoon from 12 to 2 p.m. Got to give some more shout-outs. Kevin with two E's in the good land. My neighbor, Ruth Ann, thanks for listening. Ruthie and Jerry, my other neighbors upstairs. Captain Rick in Hotlanta and the Doc in West Palm Beach. And Ari, loyal listener.

And we just, the last song we heard was from Roy Buchanan from his 1972 release off Aldi Door. That was a Lynn Anderson and Casey Anderson pen tune, I Am a Lonesome Fugitive. I love the guitar on that song. And the first time I ever heard that song was from Merle Haggard. And before that, we heard from David Alvin and Jimmy Dale Gilmore, Downey to Lubbock, from the 2018 release off Yep Rock Records. And once again, David Alvin and Jimmy Dale Gilmore will play at the Libero Theater on Sunday, July 12th. And Blind Melon will be getting some tickets to give away on air for that show. Stay tuned for that. We started out the set at the top of the hour with Jimmy Dale Gilmore doing Ripple from One Endless Night from his 2000 release off Rounder Records.

All right, up next we're going to hear something from Vince Gill and Paul Franklin, a great duo. We're going to hear something from the 2013 release, Bakersfield, a tribute to Merle Haggard and Buck Owens. The song we're going to hear is a Merle Haggard cover. And the name of the tune we're going to hear is Holding Things Together. This is from Vince Gill and Paul Franklin's 13th studio album. And they've been collaborating for that long. KCSB FM, Santa Barbara, 91.9 on your radio dial locally. 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

0: We just heard from early Fleetwood Mac. From the Bare Trees release of 1972, we heard Hypnotized. When I was doing the playlist at home, I wanted to play Bare Trees, so maybe in the coming weeks I'll play that. Up next, we're going to hear something from Bonnie Dobson, the roots of the Grateful Dead. We're going to hear the original version of Morning Dew from the release from 2017, The Music Never Stopped, Roots of the Grateful Dead. We're going to hear Bonnie Dobson doing, of course, Morning Dew. And the lyrics relate to a fictional conversation in a post-nuclear Holocaust world. And this tune was originally released in 1962. And after that, we're going to hear great rendition of the same tune, Morning Dew, live at Barton Hall and Cornell University in Ithaca, New York, 5877. One of my favorite years for the Grateful Dead, Cornell University. KCSB FM Santa Barbara. Name of the show is Dead Air. I'm your host, Blind Melon. Here every Sunday, 12 to 2. Shout out to Pat Foley. 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

Hi, it's Bruce Johnston from the Beach Boys, and I am a local guy, and I have to plug something. 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

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Name of the show is Dead Air, and I'm your host, Blind Melon. There, that's better. I can hear in both channels now. Anyway, the name of the show is Dead Air. I'm your host, Blind Melon, here every Sunday from 12 to 2 p.m. I hope you're enjoying the show, and I hope you're having a great, mellow Sunday afternoon. We just heard from the Grateful Dead from the Mars Hotel from 1974. We heard a Phil Lesh written and sung tune by Phil, Pride of Cucamonga. John McPhee played pedal steel guitar on that song, who started out in a band called Clover, ended up in a band called the Doobie Brothers.

And before that, at the top of the hour, we heard something from 1968 off Columbia Legacy Records, from the great release from the Byrds, Sweetheart of the Rodeo. We heard from the Legacy Edition. We heard a Graham Parsons pen tune called Hickory Wind. And this album is widely acclaimed or considered to be the first country rock release.

Up next, we're going to hear something from Leon Russell, from his Hank Wilson's Back release from 1973 of Capitol Records. We're going to hear Rolling in My Sweet Baby's Arms, a Lester Flatt penned tune. And I'm calling this episode of Dead Air, Jack Straw. Do you get it? Jack Straw from Wichita.

That was Leon Russell from Hank Wilson's Back from 1973 off Capitol Records. Lester Flatt song, Roll in My Sweet Baby's Arms.

The Rolling Bones, or the Rolling Stones, will release their 25th studio album on July 10th, 2026. So in honor of that, I thought I'd play one of my favorite Rolling Stones tunes from 1968, from Beggar's Banquet. This is called No Expectations. But let's listen to Quicksilver Messenger Service first. 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

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We just heard from Chris Stapleton from A Room, Volume 2, from Mercury, Nashville. Scarecrow in the Garden, one of my favorite Chris Stapleton tunes, besides the obvious one. Before that, we heard from Hank Williams Jr., Last Pork Chop, from the Almira Club from 2002 off Curb Records. I'm not sure he was talking about pork chops, though. Before that, we heard from the good old Grateful Dead from the Skull and Roses release off Rhino Warner. Chris Christopherson tune, Me and Bobby McGee. Grateful Dead were big-time Bakersfield Sound fans, and that definitely sounded like a Bakersfield Sound recording. Before that, we heard from Carolina Dreams from the Marshall Tucker Band from 2004 off Shout Factory Records. We heard Desert Skies. And we started out that set with the Rolling Stones from Beggar's Banquet 1968. We heard No Expectations. Got to give a shout out to my friend in the PNW up in Portland, my good friend Ron. What's up, buddy? G-Pa? All right, up next we're going to hear something from the Grateful Dead's 1970 release, American Beauty. This is another Phil Lesh tune. Phil Lesh and Robert Hunter collaborated on this one. This was written by Robert Hunter when Phil Lesh was on his way to see his dad, who was dying in the hospital. It's a great tune. One of my favorites from the good old Grateful Dead from way back in 1970, Box of Rain.

I'm going to leave you with good old Grateful Dead, Ramble on Rose from Wake Up to Find Out from Nassau Coliseum. And it includes jazz saxophonist Bradford Marsalis, who sits in during this concert. Peace.

This is one of my all-time favorite Grateful Dead songs, Ramble on Rose. Wonder what she looks like. She probably has a flower in her hair. What do you think?

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Name of the show is Bright Moments. I'm your host, Blind Melon, sitting in for Marta. And we started out the show today with Herbie Hancock from the 2007 release River, the Joni Letters. We heard Court and Spark featuring Nora Jones on vocals. And after that, we heard from Bill Frisell from 2014 from Guitar in the Space Age. We heard Pipeline, a cover of Pipeline. And we ended that set with Charles Lloyd and the Marbles. Charles Lloyd is a local resident, lives in Montecito. Charles Lloyd and the Marbles from their release, I Long to See You, from 2016 off Blue Note Records. We heard a cover of an old traditional song called Shenandoah. And good afternoon to Jen. Thanks for calling.

Up next, we're going to hear something from Dexter Gordon from his Tangerine release. 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

Here's Herbie Hancock with Duane Allman going back to 1970. 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

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Name of the show is Bright Moments. I'm your host, Blind Melon, sitting in for Marta. And we just heard from Linda Ronstadt from her What's New release from the early 90s, 1990. We heard What's New. Before that, we heard from the chairman of the board and the queen of soul from Frank Sinatra's Duets release from 1993 off Capitol Records.

fusion, funk, blues, soul, and rock. He first came to mainstream attention as part of the Miles Davis group, Miles Davis Band. He has been nominated for 9 Grammy Awards and won 3. He's toured and recorded with jazz saxophonist Eddie Harris, Joe Henderson, Joe Lovano, George Duke, Herbie Hancock, Pat Metheny, and so on and so forth. He's played with Billy Cobham and Phil Lesh, Mavis Staples, John Mayer, and Government Mule. Before John Scofield, we heard from India Ari from Lightning in a Bottle from 2004, celebrating the Year of the Blues from 2002. We heard Strange Fruit.

I'm going to start the second hour of the show, Bright Moments, with an old classic from 1959 off Columbia Records. I was talking to a friend about this song yesterday, a friend of mine who's a guitar teacher, a guitar wizard. This is a Dave Brubeck tune from the Time Out release from 1959. 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Hope you're having a great Sunday afternoon. I hope you're enjoying the music I'm playing for y'all. Please stay tuned.

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Maybe

Dinah Washington, Is You Is or Is You Ain't My Baby. Up next, we're going to hear something from Treelock Gertrude. Living Magic, Once I Wished a Tree Upside Down.

Treloc Gertrude was born in 1951 in Mumbai, India. Very prolific tabla player. Has played with John McLaughlin, Robert Miles, Gary Moore, and others. At last count, he has 25 releases. This release is from 1991.

0: Gregory Porter from his Be Good release, his second studio album.
1: There goes that A train.
0: From February of 2012.
1: There goes that A train.
0: Recorded in Brooklyn, New York City.

Gregory Porter hails from Sacramento, California. And on that release, Gregory Porter wrote and sang that song, On My Way to Harlem. And on the same release has a great rendition of God Bless the Child, which Billie Holiday does a great rendition of. I believe she was co-writer of that release. Gregory Porter on vocals, Chip Crawford on piano on all those tracks, Aaron James on bass, Emmanuel Harold drums, Yasuki Sato alto saxophone, Tivon Pennicott on tenor sax, Kenyon Harold on trumpet, and Kamu Kenyatta on horn arrangements. You're in tune to KCSB FM in Santa Barbara. The name of the show is Bright Moments.

That's a fun album. That is a fun song. That's the Preservation Jazz Band, One More Before I Die, featuring the Del McCrory Band. That's from St. Peter and 57th Street, the CD release from 2012 off Rounder Records. Here's a great song by Paul Simon, live in Central Park.

hearts and bones. Thinking back to the season before, looking back through the cracks in the door.

Good evening, fellas. Yeah, I've been in a disaster. Went over to Poke Chop Willie's joint back at the tracks last night. You know, that little bus out joint. Everybody's boozing, having a good time. Fat Fanny was there, Wide Open Annie, Luli Bell, Juicy Lucy, and Poke Chop Willie. They all were sitting there talking trash about the good old days when Poke Chops was a nickel apiece and you couldn't find a nickel. And we were talking trash and drinking, having a good time. Then my hand slipped and fell on Blue Lou's thigh. And she straightened up and she said, "Keep your filthy, crummy hands to yourself." I said, "Okay, darling." So we kept on

preservation jazz band. Excuse me, the Dirty Dozen Brass Band, the New Orleans album from 1990. Don't You Feel My Leg. Up next, we got Pat Metheny and Brad Meldow. One of my favorites from them, Towards the Light. KCSB FM, Santa Barbara. Bright Moments.

Well, that's it for Bright Moments. I've been Blind Melon, I'm Blind Melon, been sitting in for Marta for Bright Moments. Hope you enjoyed the last 2 hours. I'm going to leave you with one of my favorite Les McCann, from something from my favorite Les McCann releases. This is from 1972 off Rhino Atlantic. This is one of Les McCann's personal favorites as well. The name of the release is Layers, and we're going to hear Soaring Part 2. Have a great Sunday, rest of your Sunday and weekend out there in Radio Land.

when Les McCann played for the Santa Barbara Jazz Society at Soho, I got a chance to speak with him. And I asked him what was one of his favorite releases that he did. And this is one of them right here. 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

Welcome to another episode of TBD here on KCSB FM 91.9 Santa Barbara, kcsb.org, to the rest of the world. Underneath me, you are listening to a band from the mid-2000s, I would say early mid-2000s, called KIT, K-I-T. They put out a bunch of stuff on labels from the 2000s like Upset the Rhythm and Zum, Post-Present Medium, Narnak Records, and more. But the reason I'm playing this band is because our guest for tonight, this was his band from back in the day. Our guest tonight is named George Chen. George runs the awesome label called Zum Records that started in like the 90s, put out bands like P, Outhud, and more, and continues to put out records to this day, which is really fun. So I think back in the day I had found out about Zum because they put out a really cool compilation. They started out as like a zine that he started with his sister, and then they would put out compilation records and stuff. And I found a Zum Volume 2 compilation CD in the KCSB library, and it had bands like P, Duster, Nuzzle, a bunch of just like legendary bands.

And then George walked by and we said, what's up? And then I met George that night. And I was like, yo, we got to get you on the show. So here it is. We're having George on the show. So I hope you enjoy this episode. We talk about a bunch of stuff, including just like, I don't know, how long he's been in DIY, how he got into it, like his beginnings and stuff. And I guess how he transitioned more into like the 2000s, into playing bands, continuing to run the label, and then dropping music almost entirely and going into comedy. And then, you know, years later, bringing the label back and still doing comedy and stuff, and just hearing how he's just been staying involved over the years. So I hope you enjoy our interview with George Chen. Maddie and I had a great time recording this one. It's a lot of fun. So before we get into that, I do want to announce some shows that are coming up. So this week, some TBD related gigs. We have TV Star on tour from Seattle, playing in Oxnard on May 20th. That's along with Bad Spring, Sea Lions, Boy Girl, and The Spires. That's going to be at Room 11. You have to DM us for the address, which you may not have to do for this space very soon, because I heard Vince is getting everything, I guess all the legal stuff, lined up. But for now, it's still DM for address. You can reach out TBD Presents on Instagram or tbdpresents@gmail.com. That starts at 6 p.m. in Oxnard. And then on May 23rd, we have Amelia's Best Friend on tour from Texas, so be sure to come on out for that. And that's along with Girl Jockey, Bug Hunt, and Faint. That's at Rapid Skate Shop, Simi Valley. And then on the 24th, next Sunday, we have Little Mazarn from Texas, Frog Love, Redbird, and Farewell Stranger, all playing at Room 11 again, so be sure to DM us for the address for that. And then we have one more show in May on the 31st at Scott's House. It's a house show, but it's going to be Scott and the guy from Comets on Fire, and then also Ian McPhee doing a DJ set for DJ Minorworks. It's going to be a matinee, so DM for the address for that one too. You can keep up with TBD online, with TBD Presents on Instagram, and if you don't use Instagram, reach out to me, tbdpresents@gmail.com. 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It's a long form interview, so be sure to stick around for the ride, or just listen to sections. It's all interesting. This is TBD. Thanks so much.

0: 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Today, Light Talk and I are joined by Zoom audio label boss, George Chen. How's it going, George?
1: Great. Thanks for having me on.
0: Yeah, dude. I'm going to say it again, but it was nice meeting you at the P Nuzzle show at Zebulon a couple weeks ago. That was sick.
1: Yeah. That was great to see both those bands playing again. And I went to the Pomona show too. So I kind of got a double dose of everything.
0: What'd you think of the Pomona show? Cause I feel like I didn't get to go to the Pomona show, but like, I love all those bands that were playing with them. I just thought that was like so sick that they got like such a good lineup.
1: Yeah.
0: Put together for them. You know what I mean?
1: Punxsutawney is the only band I had kind of known before that. And actually seen them at that same venue, maybe like 3-4 weeks earlier, like, this weird thing of just like, you know, you can win tickets on Instagram for things. I was just like,
0: yeah,
1: saw they were posting like, hey, does anyone want to see Punxsutawney and Figure Eight from Oakland?
0: Oh, that's sick.
1: Pomona. And I was like, oh, I have a friend out there I should go visit. So I just like, I'll try to get those tickets. And I won tickets. So it was cool just to drive out there and see the venue before that show, because I was also kind of curious, like, how is this going to go?
0: Yeah.
1: Like, how are they going to sell like 200 or 150 or whatever it was? People in there, was it 200? It might have been 200. It didn't feel like you could get 200 people in there, but they somehow did.
0: Yeah.
2: That's incredible.
1: Yeah. No, it was great. And then also the energy was all way, way younger. This was like kind of the conflict of, when we were putting that show together at Zebulon, there was like the competition of Rocket Ship was also playing.
0: Oh, I did not realize that.
1: Rocket Ship was playing. And also they're like, we really want to do all ages. I'm like, in LA, if you're going to try and do all ages, there's not too many options. Yeah. And at the point of like, this is unproven. Like the last time this band played in LA was probably like 1998 or something, right? Like
0: it's not a
1: proven market. I'm like, I think we're pretty lucky to get Zebulon, honestly.
0: Yeah.
1: Feels like a pretty good get for a Saturday.
0: For sure.
1: Especially. And it was also the first time I put something on there. So it was just like, okay, I think we kind of just got to do this. And they're just like, well, we really do it all ages. I'm like, we could do the smell, but I don't think you're going to be happy doing the smell. I think you'll be much happier. You're going to come all the way down here and want to play. You're playing one. I think that was before I knew about the Pomona show. So it's just like, I'm like, I'm not worried about the Rocket Ship thing. You know, it's obviously like friends of ours were also on that show. Like it's a lot of Bay Area friends.
0: Yeah.
1: Were at that show as well. Like, I think Kids on a Crime Spree opened that up.
0: Yeah. So sick. And then Tony Molina too, right? Or something.
1: Tony Molina, his wife Alicia was in Pound Sign and Eiler Set.
0: Oh, crazy. So, yeah, that's wild.
1: So there's all this that itself is kind of this interesting overlap of like old school and new school, slightly newer school. It's like what I said about what were we talking about? This festival I was at Open Melody a couple of weeks ago.
0: Oh, I went on Saturday.
1: Oh, you were there on Saturday. I was like, at last, Gen X and millennials brought together.
0: Yeah, right.
2: Did you get to go to all 3 days of Open Melody? Was that the one at 2220? Or?
1: Yeah, it was a big festival, 2020. My friend Sam put it on with other friends like Pauline. And I was able to go on Friday because I was volunteering, but I had my own show on Friday where I do a comedy show. I do two comedy shows. Each are like monthly shows. One of them's always on the first Friday, or almost always on the first Friday.
0: Yeah.
1: And that is a character I do that is like an Edward Scissorhands character, but he has microphones for hands.
0: That's
1: so
0: sick.
1: I have full like white pancake makeup. And so I just rolled in to see a cot growing, and then people are like, what's up with your, why do you have the stuff on your face? I'm like, I couldn't get it all off. It's just straight from wiping a completely like Edward Scissorhands thing off of my face. So yeah,
0: that's just funny to bring
2: up that character, because it also sounds like it's like you're like a contact mic hands. Is there like a noise show component to that that you try to bring in?
1: So this is what I've told people, like I'm like, this is kind of like the most personal thing I do in comedy in a way. It is like very much based on being in the noise scene. And I would specifically name drop like who I was thinking of when I just was like, came up with this idea, which, you know, Prurient.
2: Oh, Print. I saw that it come up in some of your interviews.
1: I mention Prurient? Yeah, I have mentioned Prurient. Because I knew him a little bit and we had gone on this tour together where like, I just remember watching him, like just, he's sort of like shirtless, like kind of like a Henry Rollins, kind of like just stature. And then he's just has two microphones and a wall of amps. And he's just going the whole time. And I just was like, sort of like thinking about how like, I'm like, what if he was sad instead of angry? You know? And then it just came up with the name Mike Hands. I'm like, that's so much better. That's just, I have to just do it because of the name. A lot of things I do is just because of the dumb name. But yeah, so I came to Open Melody, I guess was my point, after doing a show. So I only caught Growing and RP Boo, and Growing I've worked with on things like throughout the years. So yeah, they're old homies.
0: Yeah, that's sick. It's crazy. You've been like Growing, I guess you've like worked with so long ago, like has been doing stuff for like ever, you know what I mean?
1: Yeah.
2: It was crazy to see that. Cause, I'm a big fan of the Cranky label. So years ago, that's probably like 2019, 2020, I had bought, the first album that they did for Cranky. And I know right around 2020 when they reemerged, they did a tape of that second album. So I've got that like right below my bed right now.
1: Nice.
2: And it just, I was looking again. I'm like, oh, that's right. They did a release with Mary Latmore. It was just down to class. And again, like, what's your relationship with them going back all those years, I guess?
1: Yeah. So, I had met Joe in Olympia. I was kind of in a band that was like a cover band, but then my first like real band, like to say, is this band called Box Lightner. That was like me and Gabe Mindell from Yellow Swans, my friend CC Moss, who has played in a bunch of bands, but she's more like an academic now, art historian.
0: Yeah,
1: but she also played in a really great band called Cellular Chaos. It's like a Weasel Walter band from the mid aughts.
0: Oh, sick.
1: Yeah. So she was in that for a while. And then, you know, a lot of people in and out. Our other fourth main person was Ian Connolly, who was also in a band called Jim Yoshi Pileup that I feel like you guys would know about.
0: Oh yeah. Jim Yoshi Pileup. Sick.
1: This is the funniest. The first tour this band ever did. And like, I think there's three bands. None of us had ever toured before. We just decided we were going to tour together. And it was Jimmy Yoshi Pileup, Box Lightner, and Cassio Tone for the Painfully Alone. And like, wow. We just like piled into two vans and just like rolled up in the middle of like the winter in up to Portland. And we're like driving through this blizzard. I mean, like, we could die and we don't even know why we're doing this. God, I don't know when you guys were born, but it was like, you know, basically the January 2000. Is when this happened. So that's quite crazy. A while ago.
2: Yeah. Like an entire lifetime. And I'll kind of do a weird grandstanding or a little keynote here, if I may.
1: Sure. Going
2: through, skimming through some of the discogs, skimming through some of the interviews, what fascinates Thomas and I think both with your repertoire, George, is it's really interesting to see you go from one era of indie to continually shifting through and ending at a different story of indie that also we happen to have interacted with or know something about, like again, with a band like P, which comes out of this one era of indie for you that like I think they're on your they're on the first comp Zoom number
0: second
1: number two comp they're on their number two comp, but like that one of my favorite bands when I was coming up in the 90s.
2: And then the most recent one, if I recall, you have My Heart is an Inverted Flame.
1: Yeah, which is Andy also.
2: Yep. And so you had mentioned that coming full circle. And even before I knew about P, I had been sent by Tabs Out through Death Bomb Arc that My Heart is an Inverted Flame tape. Or like, oh, nice. I had been given Arc Mountain as well. So I was familiar then with your name.
1: You write for Tabs Out?
2: That back in the day. I wouldn't say as much anymore, but it is still an active podcast and I was doing the coverage for them.
1: Oh yeah. No, that was a great resource for all us tape people. I remember. And you guys would do kind of funny things. They were kind of, it was like a funny. kind of sarcastic edge to everything on tabs.
2: There was a real sincerity because also Mike, it was really funny. Mike's realtor, the guy who sold him his house, ran J Tree Records.
1: So wow.
2: Also, I remember talking, I'm like, wait, so you had heard like American Football in 1999? Like you knew about this album that like people are still talking about today and is really important for like Thomas or I's generation. He's like, yeah. And he had just moved way gone from that. And yeah. He really cared about just doing the Delaware noise stuff and the few little things he had collected and loved over the years of artists that he loved. So the Strategic Tape Reserve stuff, supporting like Personal Archives, Death Bomb Arc, the Hasu Forge Milk. And I thought that was interesting because it can be, I can almost feel like if you're trying to tell the story of indie, which is stupid, bad idea. You can get really lost about 2000 to 2001. And it's like, I'm interested as well, because looking through some of the old stuff you had with like the emo interviews or the zines that cover that, or I guess just to ask like about one release, the Out HUD and Chick Chick Chick Split.
1: Yeah.
2: I love that Out HUD's like one of my favorite Cranky acts. So
1: yeah.
2: What was it? And we've talked with Dental years ago and he mentioned this was like the hottest thing in 2000, 2001. You Dental? Never thought, yeah.
0: Jimmy Tamborello.
1: Oh, Jimmy Tamborello.
0: Yeah.
1: Oh, I'm like, thought you said like a dentist. Yeah, I know, Jimmy. So yeah, the connection we had to Out HUD was actually very weirdly when I was first in Berkeley, two of them were in this band called the Tourettes, which was like, and I think both Molly and Phyllis had been in Raoul. And the story with Raoul was they were like, these Berkeley, I don't know if they were high schoolers, it might have been like junior high Berkeley kids, all female punk band that opened for Fugazi.
0: Yeah.
1: And that was like the beginning of like that weird train of like the music that those kids made from being like, you know, just basically a Gilman Street, like, you know, child band, to then being in this crazy dub band with like cello, which is Out HUD. That's a crazy trajectory. And I feel like it would be really interesting to talk to them now. Molly, I occasionally see her posts on Instagram. We're not like super in touch, but she has a kid and her husband is in Chick Chick Chick now.
0: Oh wow.
1: Yeah, it's such a loop of people. So I kind of knew Molly and Phyllis from the Tourettes. And then I just remember when Out HUD started playing, because they were in Sacramento and I was in Berkeley. Wow. And we just kind of hear about what was happening in Sacramento. Like there was a little bit of overlap between Sacramento and Oakland. And at some point I just saw them play at this warehouse show in Oakland. And I was like, oh yeah, I know those guys. And then Tyler Pope and Nick, who ended up being Chick Chick Chick. And also Tyler went on to be an LCD Sound System. And actually, I just reconnected with him last year at like an Unwound show. Like I hadn't seen him in like,
0: oh, crazy,
1: 15, 20 years. Yeah.
0: Yeah.
1: Yeah. So they were a band that just was an amazing live band that also didn't really fit into anything that was happening at the time. It, you know, they were not on Cranky in the beginning. They just had a bunch of 7-inches out. There's also the era where you could just be like, you put out 5 7-inches instead of an album.
0: Yeah.
1: And then people just knew that.
2: Yeah.
1: So when we approached them about doing a record, I had only really started doing records like in earnest, like maybe that year. And they were just, I'm just like, it seems like this is a band that we should do something with. And so I actually had seen them before. I think I'd seen that Chick Chick Chick. But then there was like this overlap, like, you know, three of the same people were in both bands. And then, so I was like, yeah, you want to do something? And then Sunny at JSL was also talking to them, and then we'd both kind of been like, you want to do something? And I was already working with Sunny, like he was distributing everything we were doing with Zum, like as a magazine he was doing the distribution, and then we started doing the compilations, and then so we just kind of like learned how it worked from like being around that world a little bit. So we were just like went in halves on doing that that split, that had Chick Chick Chick split, which was like, yeah, it was kind of a big deal when it happened. I mean, I remember like, yeah, people that didn't know me at all knew what that record was.
0: That's crazy.
1: Yeah, my friend Pete said, this is almost like Blue Monday by New Order dropping or something. I'm like,
0: yeah,
1: I don't know if it had that impact, but like in a pocket of the underground, it might be comparable. And yeah. I remember being like, I don't know if I like the color scheme of this record. It's like this very gross purple and yellow.
0: Yeah.
1: And also like we ended up being on our logos on the Chick Chick Chick side, not the Outhead side. But yeah, no, they were just such a good, weird live band. And then Chick Chick Chick I became better friends with. And like we had talked to them about doing their first album. And then it was just seems like so expensive at the time to do it. And we were just like, I don't think we can do this. And then GSL did the first album. So maybe it worked out in the end, because a lot of bands I would work with, they do the first album and then they break up. So it might have been that case if it had been that. But yeah, so my connections with those guys were like being around kind of the Berkeley Gilman scene and then kind of weirder Oakland warehouse shows, noise shows like 40th Street Warehouse, Punks with Presses Warehouse. Just kind of having, you know, my taste went from very much like the first comp we do, like half, maybe a quarter of the bands are like indie pop, like Tully Craft
0: and like Boy Racer and stuff. So
1: yeah, sorry. We were friends with like Tully Craft and we'd put on shows for them. And boy, okay, so I met a ton of people putting on shows. So when I was in college, I put on shows.
0: Nice.
1: And then I did this thing where, like, you know, I read about people in other towns being like, oh, they just rent out a vets hall or a YWCA. I'm like, oh, yeah. We have a YWCA down the street. Maybe I should start putting on shows there. So did that for a while without ever owning a PA.
0: Yeah.
1: Just be like the day of the show, become, hey, do you have an extra guitar amp that we can plug some microphones into? And they're like, what? what is this? What did I agree to? I mean, I think I did have a good like big Sun cabinet, and I think we just like started using it as a PA. That was like a mono PA, just like wherever this is in the room, you're gonna get vocals out of it. And that's like I didn't know what anything was. I mean, like I worked on a campus thing that put on concerts, but I never really figured out how sound was supposed to work.
0: That's so funny.
1: I was like, we were just doing like, yeah, I would pay to rent out the hall. I would make flyers. We'd work the door, and then like the cut wasn't great because of how much the rent of the space was, but it's was a very beautiful like YWCA right by the Berkeley campus. So we had a lot of the first Eilerset show was there actually. That was a very
0: really that's show. Crazy.
1: Yeah. Like, how do you spell this name? Is there an apostrophe in it? I don't know. Yeah. So yeah. Oh, those are the guys we would hang out with all the time. Like Trackstar, Henry's Dress. There was a band from like Santa Rosa called Kid Dynamo we'd hang out with. Cars Get Crushed, those were all people that, like, you know, I were a little older than me and I looked up to because I hadn't started a band at that point.
0: Yeah,
1: I kind of like was like, one day I'll start a band, but I just didn't really do it for a long time. I did like a little band in college with a friend, but we never practiced.
0: Yeah,
1: it's like we were in dorms. Like, how do we practice in a dorm? I was like, I hit a pillow with sticks. So this is all obviously like sort of early internet, pre Hotmail, if that, you know, that gives you some context.
0: That's crazy.
1: Before that even existed. I remember getting a Hotmail account being like, what is this thing?
0: So when you were like booking shows and stuff, you're mentioning like having to put like your phone number in anything. Is that, I don't know. Did you have a phone book? Is that how you just like kept in touch with everybody? Like,
1: I mean, yeah, yes, this is a very basic, like a little bunch of 3x5 cards or like a phone or like a planner, something like that between those two things. And then I lived in a house with like six people and we were all sharing like the landline. So it was like a voice, you know, missing a voicemail, like would be, I'm like, I'm trying to make a plan with someone to meet up with them. And then if I don't hear from them, it's not happening. That's happened several times.
0: Yeah, that's crazy.
1: Nope. Yeah, you just have to actually plan. You'd have to be like, hey, I'll meet you at this thing at this time. And then I'm always 15 minutes late to everything. So sure, like people were just mad at 15 minutes for me.
0: Yeah, right?
1: Yeah.
0: You're still tuned into TBD here on KCSB FM 91.9 Santa Barbara, kcsb.org. To the rest of the world, you're currently listening to an interview with George Chen from the 90s 2000s label Zum Records, played in a bunch of bands, does comedy, a lot of stuff, jack of all trades, I guess you could say. But we're going to take a little break from this interview. This is a band called Body Double. It's their song called Poisonous Mind off their record called Milk Fed. This was actually put out on by Zum Records, by George's label. This came out in 2020, sort of his first record back, which is pretty cool. This is also on the Zum Records compilation volume 4. So if you're looking for more of this vibe, I guess check out the compilation. Really cool mix of stuff. Anyways, enjoy this song before we get back to our chat with George. Thanks for tuning in.

0: Were your shows like popping off back then?
1: A couple of those did pretty well
0: Yeah.
1: at like, you know, just it was not Gilman, I think was part of it. It was like definitely more indie rock, and like Gilman would still mostly be like hardcore and punk, but like
0: Yeah.
1: occasionally like something would kind of cross over. So we were kind of just dealing with like, actually the first show I put on there, one of the members of the band Delta 72 just passed away, Greg Foreman, but that was like the first show I put on,
0: Oh yeah.
1: was Delta 70. The first show I put on at the Y. I had put on shows on campus before that, and that was like, I just basically like, hey, I just asked bands if they want to play the Berkeley campus for free, and they were like, yeah, sure. And I think there was other people had done that job would be getting sponsors or something, be like, let's promote an iced tea or whatever, like, you know, a bank or something. I'm just like, nah, man, like we have a budget, like they'll play for free, and then it's good exposure for them, and we'd get bands that were on tour. I mean, ideally, now thinking about it, if I was a band and I was playing campus, I'd be like, where's the money? Like,
0: Oh,
1: what is this?
0: 100%.
1: This is campus. And I met someone that was doing that job at UCLA also around the same time, and he was kind of
0: Oh,
1: booking some of the
0: crazy.
1: bands. So it was like, yeah, through the UC system, most of these UCs had some kind of like student body organization that would put on shows. And like the place that I worked at, they even did like big shows. Like they would do like Penn and Teller and stuff. Like
0: Oh,
1: this,
0: wild.
1: yeah, they would do these massive shows. So my thing was like, no one cared about it. It had a lot of visibility, because it was like a free show. And also, again, a few years before that, Fugazi had played. And that was like the biggest show that they'd ever had. Like just people on every surface of that plaza were just hanging, watching Fugazi play. I wasn't there for that, but it was kind of gave that series a bit of notoriety.
0: Remember
1: So.
0: seeing a flyer at UCSB somewhere where like Fugazi and Be Happening played there or something on
1: Yeah,
0: tour.
1: they would tour together back then. Yeah.
0: Which is crazy.
1: I found in like an old, there was a alt weekly called the East Bay Express, and I don't remember when I found this, but I found like some review of that tour.
0: Wow.
1: Like
0: Oh,
1: it was
0: wild.
1: like Fugazi, I don't have it anymore, but I remember it was like probably was like Gina Arnold, who was like a music writer at the time. I think it was like just reviewing like Calvin Johnson dancing in this libidinous way at the Scottish Rite Temple, you know, like
0: Week
1: opening
0: after
1: for
0: week after.
1: Fugazi. So yeah, just this is sort of like the era where that all that was like kind of, you could call it gatekeeping, but it was actually like pretty important. Like the press was pretty important, because you had needed to have things described to you,
0: Yeah,
1: right?
0: for
1: Like you
0: sure.
1: couldn't instantly click on something. So it's like, oh, if you're good at describing music, that's actually a job.
2: No, and I mean, you're talking earlier about without HUD, that need also to figure out is like what's going on, you know, like just I forget how far Sacramento is from Oakland, but just that far up
1: Like an
2: the
1: hour and a half, maybe. Yeah.
2: just what's going on, you know, an hour and a half away, you're gonna need somebody that can describe those scenes. You're gonna need labels that
1: Yeah.
2: built up.
1: I do think like there was sort of like, I do think about this now. Like, I do think regional scenes still very much matter in punk. And
0: Yeah,
1: weirdly, I
0: for
1: feel
0: sure.
1: like regional scenes really matter in comedy as well. Like, there is like sort of, there's a weird parallel of these things. But at the same time, then it's like, you could just be like, oh, I live in the woods in Canada, I just dropped this record on Bandcamp, and then that could blow up. So it's like this weird mix of things where without a community, you're missing a huge chunk of things, but then you don't, you know, you can develop this other way as well. So.
2: Like something I kind of always kind of think about or compare with that, it's like with craft beer. But the thing about craft beer is that you cannot stream a craft beer. You can't do that. But you know, a great scene can come out of, you know, a lot of different brewers sharing stuff, going to the same homebrew spot, really great, you know, tasting rooms and places for people to hang out and just interact. And
1: Yeah.
2: once I made that connection mentally between like that and do-it-yourself music, I thought like, okay, this is pretty neat, despite this clear obvious barrier. But yeah.
1: I mean, that's a good analogy, because I have always sort of been because I do basically have this as kind of a hobby label, I'm just like, well, it's like Hank in Breaking Bad, his hobby is he brews beer, right? Like, this probably costs less for me to do this than to do that as a hobby.
0: Yeah.
1: maybe it's less rewarding to some people, but I like that records last. It's good and bad that records last so long, because I'm warehousing a lot of old records. But I remember really being conscious at a certain point. Where my sister is very environmentally conscious, and like, she was doing this label with me for a long time. Mm-hmm. And at a certain point, she was just like, I just don't want to have this much, be responsible for putting out this much plastic in the world. I'm like,
0: that is kind of an interesting
1: problem with it. Huh?
0: It is an interesting thing to bring up. Yeah. That's funny.
1: Yeah. And I just was like, I'm like, yeah. Like, she's like, these are fossil fuels. I'm like, I know, but it is also like, it is becoming, now that so much vinyl is back, like, yeah, and also the prices have gone up for all the vinyl. It is a consideration, but like, I remember thinking about, like, at the time, my friends of mine were getting really into food, and I was like really into records. And I was just like, I think I'd rather be into records, because a record I have from 25, 30 years ago, I'll still have. I don't have anything from that meal.
0: Yeah.
1: You know, yeah. Other than a photo or like a memory or description of it. So, and maybe I was wrong, because it's sort of like, I think it's about the experience, really, right? Like, so like the records, at this stage in the game, you don't need them. They are the souvenirs of the experience.
0: Yeah.
1: Like, if it's bands that play live. I mean, there's also tons of weird, you know, electroacoustic art music where it's like, it doesn't really count on being live. But for the stuff, we're dealing with like bands and like memorabilia for bands, essentially. I mean, I think that is what the records have sort of become.
0: Yeah, for sure.
2: There's, because you were bringing up, you know, a band could be known for 7 inches, like, yeah. And I remember seeing on Twitter, I think it was the critic Mark Richardson had brought up this point of like, you know, you could just tour off of your 7-inch. Like, I'm thinking again about like the Berkeley stuff. It's like, you're having a band come in for free. Well, if they've got the 7 inches, at least they can sell those and you have something.
1: Yeah.
2: I don't see artists that are doing 7 inches or 10 inches. That's not a viable thing to sell. But as a souvenir, that LP, I hear you on that. That's really it. At this point, it's completely changed that view.
1: I am doing a 10-inch, and I can tell you a little bit about it, because
2: excellent.
1: It basically costs the same amount of money to make as a 12-inch.
0: Really?
1: Like, they just, I believe, and someone could correct me on this, I believe they even have to press the whole thing on a 12-inch press, and they just trim the extra inch off.
0: Really? That's crazy.
1: Yeah. Wow. I want to say that's true. And then it's funny, I was like dealing with this plant and like, is there any price difference? They're like, well, there's slightly less to ship. I'm like this amount of plastic is like, there's like, yeah, this much less plastic on a 10 inch. But I still like, I have so many 10 inches that I think are great in my collection. And like, it's just, I love the format of a 10 inch. And it's kind of been in the back of my head forever, being like, I would love to do one of these things that are totally decadent and don't make a lot of sense.
0: I think 10 inches are so sick though.
1: They're all right. Like, there's just sort of like, when I think of like certain 10 inches I have in my collection, I'm like, that's the perfect format for what that thing is.
0: I just found a cool Slumberland 10 inch of this band Liechtenstein from like the 2000s or something.
1: I remember Liechtenstein actually. Yeah. I do remember that. Yeah.
0: What were you saying, Maddie?
2: No, it's like, I'm thinking, because I was at Folk Arts Rare Records.
1: Oh, in San Diego.
2: Yeah. And they were not doing Record Store Day, really. But the one thing they had gotten copies of and had on the table was Pavement's Perfect Sound Forever, which I'm pretty sure, yeah, that's a heavy 10-inch.
1: Yeah. Well, I know there's Westing and Musket or something.
2: Westing's the compilation that has that.
1: And is that a 10-inch?
2: That's not a 10-inch. That should be a vinyl in a cassette. I have that on cassette, but that has the 10-inch. And
0: It has a 10-inch on it, yeah.
2: But Perfect Sound Forever was the 10-inch of that. There might have been another one they had on 10.
1: It is not, because also you could do a 10-inch at 33 or 45 if you're really, the same way you can do a 7-inch at 33 or 45.
0: Yeah, that's true.
1: Depends what you want to do. Yeah, I love that. Is there this weird in between format? And then punk would get down to, you get to these 5-inch records.
0: Really? Sometimes. There was 5 inches?
1: Oh yeah. I think there's probably some places that'll still make them, but like, I think I have like a 5-inch picture disc or something.
0: Whoa. That's crazy.
1: Jenny Piccolo did one or something. Yeah. You can get, it's just like, you have to have a player that doesn't automatically like click back after it gets down to the middle, you know?
0: Yeah.
1: It just sure. has, it can be one of those players that just like, oh, there shouldn't be anything here. We'll go back.
0: Yeah.
1: Yeah. There's so many weird things going on with records. When I first got into records, like, it'd be like something like the 500 Lock Groove record. Like, yeah. RRR did that 500 Lock Groove record. Someone did a record where there's multiple holes in the middle. So you'll get like, depending on which hole you play it on, you get like this warbly sound.
0: That's kind of sick.
1: I cannot remember who did that, but I remember hearing about like this is like when you just hear about records and it was just like folklore. It was like an urban legend because they didn't, you know, before Discogs or something.
0: Yeah, for sure.
1: You know about the Murzbo car?
0: No.
1: Oh yeah. There was like a car that just had a Murzbo CD that was stuck in it that you couldn't take out. And you had to buy the car to get to the record.
0: That's honestly really sick.
1: It makes sense. Pretty smart. But also insane stuff.
0: Yeah, for sure. My friend is on this comp, and I guess the comp, like, you can't choose a song. It's just like when you start the record, it'll just choose a groove and then just start playing a random set of songs or whatever it goes into. Like, you can't choose a song. You don't know which songs you're going to play. It's kind of sick.
1: What's this record?
0: I forget the name of the label. Okay. I'll send it to you. I'll ask my friend.
1: Yeah. I have a friend who's done something like that, but it's like, also, I think it's just like short. It might be like locked grooves. It's just like, you can't tell what you're going to get at any given time. It's like a roulette thing. Yeah.
0: Yeah. And maybe that's what it is.
1: That's Nathan from Tusco. He's done like maybe 4 or 5 of these records that are that format.
0: Oh, wait, what's the label called?
1: Tusco Embassy. If it's that record, it could be that. I just saw him like literally before I came over here.
0: Maybe that
1: is walking his dog. That could have been that record. Yeah. Cause I think it's like randomized lock grooves. Also, my friend's Total Shutdown, who recently started playing shows again. They're kind of infamous one record they did where it's 2 parallel grooves. So there's really 2 things that could happen depending where you put the needle down.
0: Yeah.
1: One track, you would get the Total Shutdown album. The other track, you would get the Beatles. And
0: that's so funny. I don't know.
1: They somehow got the guy to do this, like complete copyright violation.
0: Yeah,
1: like complete,
0: for sure.
1: Just in like somehow they were able to, it's just, it's such a funny idea. But also, like, it's very annoying to try to listen to that record.
0: Yeah, I was going to say, but that's also hilarious.
1: It's very much them. It's very the most, like, prankish. And, like, Total Shutdown and Box Lightner were, like, bands that would, like, we kind of discovered each other and, like, would play together all the time. And, like, that was kind of, like, the beginning of a little scene that we were part of.
0: Yeah, that's sick.
1: Yeah, which is, like, early aughts. Yeah.
0: I want to ask too a little bit, you still book shows, right? Like you mentioned a little bit that you book like the P show at Zebulon.
1: Yeah. So it started happening. I would say it didn't happen for a long, like I say, it's a little bit like, you know, it's just something I can do that I don't often want to do. But once I do one thing, then people are like, yo, I'm coming to town. Can you help me with a thing? I'm like, this is how it all started.
0: Yeah,
1: this is literally how this all started for me. It's just someone's like, hey, someone's coming from Germany. Can you help them? I'm like, I guess. I don't know. I don't know this band. Why am I helping this band from Germany? But then I'd be like, oh, that's cool. You know, it's a good way to meet people from all over the place. Yeah. So I didn't do it for years because at one point, yeah, I was doing like everything I was doing was music related. It was like, my day job was I worked at a record label. Mm-hmm. I was putting on shows. I was playing in bands. I was doing my own label.
0: Yeah.
1: And God, I was also doing like music journalism. So there's this one thing where I'm like, I was like the whole buffalo, but then I was like, I don't have a life really outside of this.
0: Yeah.
1: It's kind of insane. And like, would go out like 5 nights a week. And I also do not drink. So it was like this thing where like I had a lot of energy. And I was like, this is my social world.
0: Yeah.
1: My entire social world is like this scene.
2: Yeah.
1: And that scene was like felt like a national, international scene at different points. But then I'm like, I'm becoming like the oldest guy in my scene all the time, you know, because everyone else is kind of like moving on and doing other things. And then at one point, my other thing that I wanted to do for a long time was stand up. So I got into stand up. And there was maybe 2 years where I was trying to be in bands and do stand up at the same time.
0: That's wild.
1: And that kind of ended just kind of petered out. And once it's like one of my main band I was in broke up. And then
0: which band was that?
1: KIT Kicks, oh, yeah. Which is the brothers from XBXRX and Christy Geschwattner, who also did music as a little pocket knife, and DJ Shitbird and Ultimate Party Machine.
0: That's sick.
1: And I saw her recently and she's like, I think about doing a band again. I'm like, you know, it could be the time to bring that back. She's got like a lot of stuff to yell about, you know, we all do. So, you know, I don't know if we would do it together or anything. Just she mentioned it as something. I'm like, oh, that's cool.
0: That'd be cool.
1: And I kind of brought my old band Box Lightner back together, which ended up just being me doing it solo, because it was like literally a text thread I had with CC and Gabe, where we're just throwing out, I'm like, hey, David Horvitz wants us to play this show. And like, I know you don't live, like CC was in LA at the time. Gabe was like in Minneapolis. I'm like, we could do something weird. Like we're playing online chess with you. And that's the show. That's what it was, such like a Dadaist, you know, kind of noise band.
0: Yeah.
1: It could be kind of anything. So we're just coming up with dumb ideas. Like, oh, let's just, how about you read out this entire text thread? And that's the performance. And then I just kind of came back to this thing of that we had done a million years ago of like putting our clothes on backwards and playing backwards. So at the time it was like, I tried to play drums with all my clothes on backwards, where I'm like trying to hit the drums like this. And that's, I had this so weird funny mask on the back of my head, and Gabe would play guitar the same way. So I just was like, I'll just do this, because literally the week it happened, and I was like talking to CC and being like, so if we do this, and she's like, oh, I thought you were kidding. I didn't think this was actually that was going to happen. I'm like, well, it's on the flyer. I got to do something. And so, yeah, I just came up with something.
0: Wait, when did this happen?
1: Last year, like, I don't know, March maybe. And then since then, I've done it maybe like 5 or 6 times. And like, I did it at the comedy festival, SF Sketch Fest, as part of my show that I do, Talkies. And it's like this thing where, like, I don't know, people, it's the thing that I do that people like the most out of anything I do at this point. Like, they like it more than me doing stand-up. It's just like, okay, I'll keep doing it. That's the thing. I'm like, I've learned to be like, just listen to the audience, like just pander, you know, just do whatever they want.
0: Yeah.
1: But yeah, so that's a thing that I might bring to San Diego.
0: Oh, that's sick.
2: I'd be there for that.
1: Yeah. Yep. I can plug that later. I'm still kind of like working out the kinks on that, but I can plug it at the end if you want.
0: Yep. Sick.
1: Was there a question that I answered? What was it something about?
0: Oh, just asking about
1: doing like, shows.
0: Yeah.
1: Why am I doing shows, or how am I doing shows again?
0: Yeah. Like, how'd you get into it again? I noticed also that you booked like our friend Irene Moon, who has had a show at KCSB for like ever.
1: Right. So I've never met her. I have a record of hers. It's a 10-inch. I have a 10-inch of hers.
2: Yo, okay.
1: It's great.
0: Wait, when did you do that?
1: I didn't put it out. I just have a
0: copy. Oh, you just have it. Oh, okay.
1: Yeah, I have a copy of it.
0: Sick.
1: But she is friends with Levin Blechdom, who I know from the Bay Area. And like when I was doing music journalism, and I did like this cable access show where like I was a big fan of Blechdom from Blechdom. Which was, if you've listened to that or heard of Blechdom from Blechdom.
0: I feel like I've seen it on like Tiger Beat 6 before.
1: Yes, that would be one of the main labels that did Blechdom from Blechdom stuff back then.
0: Okay.
1: And they kind of did, I think, 2 new records in the last like 3 years or something like that.
0: That's crazy. I need to look into that.
1: It was like this kind of, when I think of this early aughts period when like Outhead was around, or things that were like kind of genre, like just if you had friends that were into like art or whatever, then you just end up at this show and be like, oh, there's a rapper, there's like these two people playing laptops, but they had like a suit, like a kind of Teletubbies kind of suit.
0: Yeah,
1: like the suit was connected between the two of them. And that was my introduction to Blechdom from Blechdom. Like, what is this? Yeah. Great, this is sick. And like, yeah, I think it was a show that Miguel Kid 606 had put on with a bunch of other friends and people I still kind of am in touch with now.
0: Yeah, that's sick.
1: From the show. And yeah, that was probably 99 or 2000 or something.
0: Wait, so you had them on your cable access show, you said?
1: Yeah, I did the show with this guy, Virgil Porter. It was his idea. He's just like, I want to do kind of like the Target Video things, but for like whatever's happening now. And now was like 2002.
0: Yeah.
1: So we're just like, okay. He's like, I think you should be part of this. I'm like, okay, we'll just talk to bands and film them. And then like, so it'd be like a live segment and then like an interview segment and back and forth. And I mean, he's like, I'll edit it. I'm like, great. Cause I'm not going to edit this.
0: Yeah.
1: And we did that for maybe a year and a half.
0: That's so sick.
1: Yeah. Like, that's kind of the main documentation of this weird period of the Bay Area on video.
0: Can you still find those anywhere?
1: Yeah, they're on Vimeo. I'll send you the link.
0: Dude, that'd be sick. Hell yeah.
1: Yeah, and like John Dwyer's like early band, like Pink and Brown was on there, and really? Joe Twibbs was on there. Wow. Yeah, Deerhoof did one, and they just shot it themselves. I filmed a bunch of their stuff. And we had someone try to cut it together and they were just like, we're just going to do it ourselves. And they made it super weird, of course.
0: That's it.
1: So, a couple other bands that you probably don't know from that world, but you know, it was actually, there was a San Diego band that we ended up doing. I think we did the plot to blow up the Eiffel Tower, maybe. Just like Virgil had lived in San Diego. So
0: yeah,
1: we had connects and the Locust did one.
0: Oh, crazy.
1: That's actually like the kind of wild one. We had this guy called Extreme Elvis, who we had him interview the Locust, and he goes in character as like a kind of a Gigi Allen Elvis impersonator.
0: That's
1: like, he would wild, get naked. Yeah. He would put stuff in his butt. He would just, he had the sideburns and the hair and just kind of a chubby dude. It was,
0: yeah.
1: It was like, I actually still had a VHS of that lying around and I think I sold it finally, but,
0: that's crazy.
1: That was called Burn My Eye. So that if you Google Burn My Eye or look on Vimeo and Burn My Eye, you'll probably find a bunch of those.
0: That's really sick. That guy, what's his name? Something Elvis?
1: Extreme Elvis. Yeah.
0: Extreme Elvis kind of reminds me of, do you know who breakdancing Ronald Reagan is?
1: I do. I'm familiar. I don't know him as a person really. Hollywood Johnny. Is that?
0: Yeah. He kind of scares me. I've never seen him play live. Yeah. I've never seen him play live. His shows seem like they would scare me, but
1: it's a similar idea.
0: Yeah, similar vibe, in a way. It seems like.
1: Yeah. It's a similar idea. In a weird way, like, do you guys know Jimmy Brown?
0: No.
1: You probably do if I showed you Jimmy Brown. Jimmy Brown is also like a little bit like, I mean, he's not going to get naked.
0: Yeah.
1: I don't think, but he's just like a character kind of thing, you know. It's just like this weird music character guy.
0: That's sick.
1: Yeah, you'll when we take our next break, I will send it to you and you can you'll see what I'm talking about.
0: Hell yeah. I also wanted to ask, are you still making music now?
1: Well, kind of that thing I do as Boxliner not real. Like, I have a backing track for when I do it, which is from the old music that we had done. And then I made a whole new other thing somewhat recently that I've also used as a backing track for the backwards guitar thing. And that is such the dumbest thing. It is a sample of Tears for Fears and Jason Molina, like just like looped back to back.
0: Yeah.
1: And then I just got this dumb app on my phone. I'd like modify it live, so just like make it into this weird like looping thing, and then I've played that, and that's like a 10-minute loop, so I'll play over that, and it feels like cheating in a way because I'm just you know, but it is like just from a sampler idea. Yeah. You know, just weird samples put together, which is like, you know, go back to like Negative Land or something.
2: At least kind of playing off of putting stuff together here, because you do at least have the tape on Death Bomb Arc.
1: Right, yeah.
2: You did. And in lieu of like, because it was a deluxe edition, you're like, hey guys, I want to get out all of my Pauser. And there's a lot of interesting names on there that you see on these more recent Zoom audio comps. So I'm curious about LA Noise.
1: Yeah.
2: Some of those guys, where that came, that impetus to get those remixes. Because maybe that's where I see you not making music, but still like, it's interesting operating that world.
1: Behind. Yeah. You know, that, yeah. So the idea, kind of the idea behind that was actually, there was a ton of like comedy records that were coming out where there would just be a music track like tagged on at the end.
0: Yeah.
1: Like,
0: yeah.
1: And like, actually specifically, I'm thinking for some reason I had to know for my job, I had to listen to a lot of comedy albums. There was a Jeff Foxworthy thing where it's just like little samples of just Jeff Foxworthy jokes with like a beat going under it, but like a banjo or something.
0: Yeah.
1: And I was just, I'm like, well, I guess that's represents what he wants to represent about his world or whatever.
0: Yeah.
1: So I'm like, oh, if I'm doing a comedy thing and I want to represent something from my world, it would be this other world that I've been part of. Right. Oh. And so people that I actually am friends with, like Zach Watkins, Steve Santa Maria. I have to look this up right now just to remember who's on this thing. Greg Sonye and Head Boggle and, you know, Cooling Prongs. And some people I don't actually know very well at all. Like Conscious Summer, I don't really know him, but he's like the guy who's been like producing the Kate LeBond albums.
0: Oh.
1: Which is like, you would not know.
0: Yeah.
1: A noise guy who runs this studio in LA has been producing Kate LeBond for the last 2-3 albums.
0: Yeah, that's crazy.
1: Yeah, Samer is his name. And then like people like Jonathan Snipes, I've known since like Captain Ahab, way back in the day. Captain Ahab and Kit actually did a split record together.
0: Oh, sick.
1: It was kind of like Rose for Bodan and Captain Ahab collaboration split with Kit. And so, yeah, like Jonathan's someone I've known for a million years. Before Clipping came along, and then like Mux is a people from Housing Mountain, Goodwill Smith.
2: Yeah,
0: legend.
2: We talked to him ages ago.
1: Did you do an interview with them?
0: Yeah.
2: Yeah.
1: When I was in Kommenider Kingider, we played a couple shows with Goodwill Smith.
0: Oh, that makes sense. Maybe just
1: one show with Goodwill Smith, but it felt like we were like these bands don't go together, but I like, you know, we all like we're kind of fine, like, you know, existing in the same kind of scene.
0: Yeah, that's sick.
1: And then Kommenider, yeah. So the last band, I kind of like the last band I was kind of in, and then I kind of like left at the end because I was like, I think I'd rather do stand up than do this.
0: Yeah, I'm curious about Kommenider.
1: Kommenider. Yeah. Okay.

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I hope you're enjoying our interview with George Chen of Zum Records. It's about 5 p.m. here, so we're like halfway through the show. We still got like another like half hour of our chat with George, so be sure to stick around for that. We're going to talk about like some new releases on the label and stuff. Speaking of, this is a newer release from Zum Records. This is Zum Audio Volume 5, so it's their fifth compilation in their series. Really sick. This came out August 18th, 2023. This is an artist called Somnambulists. It's their song called Gathering. But yeah, George has put out Somnambulists, I believe a couple records of theirs. So yeah, really great stuff. We're going to enjoy the rest of this track and then get back into our interview with George. If you would like to see more of George's stuff, check out Zum Records on Bandcamp, also on Instagram and socials and stuff. And if you'd like to keep up with TBD, that's TBD Presents on Instagram, or email tbdpresents@gmail.com to get involved in your local DIY scene. Thanks so much. This is TBD.